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0: going to wrap things up for today. We have a great Hannity tonight, 9 Eastern, on the Fox News Channel. Anna Paulina Luna, Mark Penn, Reince Priebus, Vivek Ramaswamy, Dr. Drew will join us. Tommy Lahren will join us. News you'll never get from the legacy media mob. Set your DVR, 9 Eastern tonight, Hannity on Fox. We'll see you then, back here tomorrow. Thank you for making this show possible. Now, we all see the rise of anti-Semitism worldwide. It's continuing to happen every single day. The people of Israel, they continue to pay the price. The threat to Jewish communities is almost nonstop. 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
6: This is a Fox News alert. The governor's race is set in Florida. I'm Lisa Lacera as Republican Byron Donalds wins the nomination.
7: Tonight we put aside our differences. Tonight we are one united Republican Party.
6: The congressman was backed by President Trump to succeed Ron DeSantis, who was term limited. He will face Democrat David Jolly in November.
8: There is a new coalition emerging in American politics tonight, and it's starting right here in the state of Florida. A coalition rooted in the everyday majority.
6: Jolly is a former Republican congressman who switched parties last year. Other notable races, progressive Democrat Angie Nixon, a state rep, has won the Democratic nomination for U.S. Senate, defeating retired Army Lieutenant Colonel Alex Vindman, a former National Security Council official who testified at President Trump's first impeachment trial. She will face Republican Ashley Moody in November. For Congress, longtime Democratic U.S. Rep. Debbie Wasserman Schultz defeated several contenders in a redrawn South Florida district. A new Fox News survey examines how black voters feel about Democrats.
9: Support surged in 2020 during the pandemic up to 90%. It dropped by 7 points in 2024 during the presidential race. That number today now at 69%. Those shifts may impact two Senate races we're watching. Democrats want to claim victory in Georgia. You got John Ossoff running for re-election. And in North Carolina, you got the former Governor Roy Cooper. He needs strong support among black voters to prevail on Election Day.
6: Fox's Mark Meredith. The U.S. and Canada are negotiating an effort to reach a truce on tariffs before a 12:01 a.m. Wednesday deadline set by President Trump. If no deal is reached, the president has threatened to impose 50% tariffs on $20 billion worth of Canadian products, ranging from hockey sticks to tongue depressors. 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
23: Partly cloudy and cool overnight, the low around 60. Sunny skies for Wednesday, the high in the mid-80s. Thursday, partly sunny, the high in the low to mid-80s.
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28: Good morning, everybody. Jim Polito here, and we got a lot to talk about today. Let's talk about Governor Mengele first. Governor Mengele, Governor Coathanger, that is Maura Healey. She's getting a lot of pushback on this. And several Massachusetts Democrats didn't vote for the legalizing abortion till birth. The barbaric, that's the only way to describe it. It's barbaric. I mean, standing around, you know what's interesting? I'm looking at the picture of her signing this, and then I'm looking at the video. And all these women clapping. And there are women in white lab coats clapping so excited. I was supposed to, I guess, assume they're OBGYNs or whatever. And we're supposed to think this is great. This is great. And hold on. You know that Mengele used to wear a white lab coat over his SS uniform. You know, when he'd be there on the ramp when the train was coming in to decide which children and others did he want to perform barbaric experiments on. But I'm sorry, I'm not going back on this one, folks. And my appeal is to everybody, whether you support abortion or you don't, this is barbaric. Killing a baby that's half delivered. And again, I hope that you did your homework. If you're very squeamish, I would suggest not doing your homework. But do your homework and look up the partial birth procedure. By the way, make sure it's not a propaganda site. Make sure that it's an honest description of exactly how they kill a baby. How the doctor basically executes a baby. Look it up. But there were state reps who didn't vote for it before it got sent to the governor's desk. Chris Markey, a Democrat out of Dartmouth. Dennis Gallagher, a Democrat out of Plymouth. I mean, there were some people who said, I just can't do this. I cannot vote for this. I can't be part of this. They said, no way. No way. And listen, I'm with them. I couldn't be part of it. I've said before on the show, and this came out when Project Veritas did that research and that undercover investigation. They found out that Planned Parenthood, you know, was selling body parts, and it was so grisly. The people they were interviewing, and one of the doctors said, oh, maybe I'll get a Porsche out of this. Can you imagine being that twisted? Maybe I'll get a Porsche. I said before, I don't want any part of that because the reason I don't want any part of it, any research that comes out of that, I don't want anything to do with it. I don't care if it saves my life or the life of a loved one. That's the fruit of the poison tree. You mean you harvested a bunch of stuff from an aborted fetus and then you did testing on it? That's twisted. I really don't want anything to do with that. I don't care how much it advances science. I don't care. Man, I don't know. I don't know how it's going to affect things for her. Was it a step too far? Which is really the Democrats' MO. My real concern is, where is my church on this? Where are they? I haven't heard anything yet. I know that their stance is this can't be part of a Christian life. It can't be. And, you know, they just excommunicated a religious group that's under the Roman Catholics that they chose their own bishop. It's a long story, but they decided to choose their own bishop. Now, they can't do that. All authority lies with the Pope. They can't do that. They were all excommunicated because they refused to renounce that. Okay, so you excommunicated them for that. Now, you have a governor. And again, it's not me to judge her faith. She says she's a Catholic. Okay, just like they used to call Joe Biden a devout Catholic. But Joe Biden would be good with this. He didn't used to be, but now he would be. Well, now he doesn't even know whether or not he's got to go number one or number two. He just goes. But he would be okay with this. This is the new woke. This is the woke 2.0. And this really didn't need to be there. There were provisions under the Massachusetts law before. And the provisions were the life of the mother in danger, fine, all the way up to birth. Or some abnormality with the baby. Okay, then it was allowed. So why did you need this? You needed this because you're demonic. You really did. You needed this because you're demonic. And she's out there bragging, abortion is going to be safe and legal. Safe and legal for who? Because you're basically telling a doctor to murder a person. Okay. And listen, there are people who will say, well, wait a minute. An abortion at any stage is a murder. This is particularly grisly as this is a fully formed baby. And this is a murder with the baby halfway out of the womb. I mean, come on. It doesn't get any more grisly. So that's where we are. Is there going to be pushback on this? I don't know. Massachusetts has joined a lot of other states. I think there's about 9 of them that allow for this. There's about 9 of them. Yeah. Sickening. Okay, while we're on the context of sickening, Donald Trump, and you know I went through it yesterday. I said the Republicans have got to come up with a consistent message. A consistent message. If they want to win in the midterms. And they're not doing it yet. And there's 76 days now. Oh, there's less to the early voting, but there's 76 days now. They need a consistent message. And while, yes, the story I was just talking about, the demonic new law in Massachusetts, while that is pretty bad, that's not really what will move people in this election. It's an economy election, and the economy, other than the price of gas, is a lot better than it was under Joe Biden. Oh, yeah, you know, you can hear all these Democrats talking about the price is too high for the groceries and the gas and everything. Where were you? Where were you during the Biden years? Exactly. But anyway, getting back to Iran. 400% food price increase. The economy there is crushed. Here's the problem. The mullahs don't care. It's just like in Cuba, where the Castros had their little private islands. They had everything they could ever want from Western capitalism. It's the poor who suffer. People in Cuba right now are in worse condition, economic condition right now in Cuba, than the people in Iran. And even though this statistic has come out, it doesn't matter. It does not matter, because the mullahs will just sit there. Now, if these people in Iran had guns, if they had guns like we do in the United States because of the Second Amendment, they could do something about this. But they don't have guns. Despots, tyrants always take away guns. Our founding fathers knew that. They weren't talking about a militia. They were talking about your right to have a gun, because in Europe, the monarchies did not allow the regular folk to have guns. Do you think as a regular person you could go out hunting? No. Only the wealthy did. Only the lords and, other members of the monarchy with title could have a gun. Same thing in Iran. They don't have guns. They're not allowed to have guns. So because they're not allowed to have guns, guess what? When somebody comes to their door to make an arrest, there's nothing that can be done. And meanwhile, Trump is talking about declaring the Strait of Hormuz as a U.S. territory. That's fine. I don't have a problem with him going out and saying those things. What I do have a problem with is you have got to get this wrapped up. And that does not mean leave. I'm certainly not saying cut your losses and leave. We have gone further than any other administration with Iran. You don't quit now. Do you know why? Because next time, if you quit now, and the next time somebody with a set of onions gets into the Oval Office and they try to end the mullah's reign of terror, it's going to take even longer, because the mullahs are going to say, Look at what they did last time, and they bailed. It's like the parent that says, if you do that again, I'll turn this car around, and you do it again. And the parent doesn't turn the car around. Suddenly, that threat means nothing. Trump's got to do that. And, you know, I'm really almost at the point where I'm saying, forget it. Just bomb the power plants, bomb the bridges. We might as well have a disaster on our hands. No, really. The mullahs read the tea leaves, okay? They can watch CNN, Fox, whatever they want. Their people can't, but they can watch it, and they know. Plus, they know there's the Democrat Party in this country that's rooting for them. And they want to go back to the days of Obama. Well, they'd really like to go back to the days of Jimmy Carter. But presently, they'd like to go back to the days of Obama and of Biden, where they got money for nothing and the chicks for free, you know? They want to go back to that, because that's what it was like with the Democrats, and that's what it'll be like again with a Democrat in the White House. Well, please, don't make a nuclear weapon. Pretty please. Exactly. Okay. Hey, Rory O'Neill.
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0: award-winning journalist and national correspondent to the Jim Polito Show, Rory O'Neill. Good morning, sir.
1: Jim, good morning. Happy Tuesday.
0: Happy Tuesday. Heard from anybody in Narragansett in the past 24 hours?
1: About the hospital or about the squid truck?
0: Squid truck. Have you seen the video?
1: Oh, yeah. It's unbelievable.
0: Can you imagine the smell?
1: Calamari on sale this week.
0: Oh, hey, we had a case out here where a guy who owned a restaurant, there was a lobster, a truck loaded with lobsters, tipped over. I don't know if it was on the pike or... He went out and he started grabbing them.
1: Oh, they're alive. Are they alive?
0: Yes, they've been on the ground. They've been in the dirt. They've been
1: Well, I know, but yeah. I mean, I don't know. I'm asking, were they lobster tails or were they live lobsters?
0: No, it was live lobsters. Yeah. Gotcha. Yeah. They were packed in with all the nice bubbly seaweed and all of that. Yeah. Yeah.
1: The stray cats are having a field day down there at Point Through the Throat.
0: I see it hitting the asphalt in the middle of the hot day, and I just think, oh, that's got to smell. And I love squid, but that's got to smell. That's got to smell pretty bad. Yeah.
1: That Galilee is like the calamari capital. That's where all the squid comes in.
0: No, you go like, it either says Narragansett style or it says Rhode Island style. You can be in another state and it'll be, an appetizer, fried calamari, and they'll say Narragansett style or Rhode Island, which I prefer.
1: Or Point Judith. Point Judith. Yeah, there's a place right around the Pigza. It's a barbecue and pizza place, Pigza, that sells Point Judith calamari. They do it in the cornmeal.
0: I prefer it in the cornmeal. And with the cherry, the fried and cherry, the sliced tomato. Cherry peppers. Yep. Oh, yep. Man.
1: Tomatoes and peppers. Yep.
0: I'm hungry now.
1: There you go. All
0: right. Well, listen, Meta.
1: Do you like the strip of the squid, or do you go for the legs and the tentacles?
0: Yeah, because in my family, I'm the one who will eat those, so I usually get all of the legs.
1: All right. And then I do like it only fried. I don't like it sort of stewed. I'm not as
0: I will eat it stewed, but my favorite way is fried. Okay. And I tell you, there's a rule for this. Either 2 seconds or 2 hours. That's how long you cook calamari. Nothing in between. You know?
1: All right. Yep.
0: Yeah. Because you want it boom.
1: They were selling shrimp. I remember I was in Thailand, and you would be on the beach. And people would come by with those, one of those like little paper baskets that you get at takeout that normally hold like a hot dog or a clam roll or a lobster roll.
0: Yeah.
1: But they'd be filled with fried shrimp. And these women would be walking up and down the beach.
0: I don't know.
1: Like with the same fried shrimp in air temperature all day. Like, that stuff. I don't have the stomach for that because that is going to kill me.
0: I don't have the colon for that, is more. You know what I mean? Hey, Meta, on trial.
1: Yeah.
0: Dum-dum-dum.
1: In California, this is big. You know, Meta has lost a couple of trials. Individuals or families have sued Meta in the past few months. Cases out of New Mexico and California where Meta lost. And now you've got states suing. And you've got California and Kentucky and New Jersey and Colorado are up today. 29 states have filed lawsuits in all, but right now it's just the four that we're focusing on today that are at trial. They're essentially accusing Meta of developing an algorithm that's designed to get teenagers addicted. And then stealing their information, especially about the juveniles, and they're accused of violating the Children's Online Privacy Protection Act.
0: Isn't this primarily with Instagram, or as the kids call it, the Gram?
1: The Gram.
0: Yeah. It is primarily with Instagram. Listen, if they've got, this is how they got the smoking people. If you subpoena and you get internal memos that shows the company knows people are addicted and they're developing policy around that, you're screwed.
1: Right. Now, this is interesting. Now, there's an advisory jury the judge is actually going to issue the decision in the case. She's actually handled a lot of big tech cases before, so she's well versed in this stuff. It's mm-hmm. not, she didn't just fall off a bus. But the jury of eight is going to go through the whole trial. They're going to make their decision, render their verdict. But the judge says, thank you for your input. I'll consider it.
0: Wow.
1: And is not bound by the jury's decision.
0: I still think that's reasonable to have that. And can't you, when you're on trial, when you're the defendant, it's your choice, isn't it?
1: Well, in this case, Meta wanted just the judge, but the judge, like, no, I want the jury. So, again, it's a factor. So this is sort of, I think, the bridge.
0: That's pretty
1: good. Say, all right, we'll have a jury that can hear it and consider it. It's a two-month trial, so buckle up. And Zuckerberg himself is expected on the stand.
0: Wow. Is the judge wearing Meta glasses?
1: I hope not. But, yeah, because... If she is, they'll be the only cameras in that courtroom.
0: The only cameras in that courtroom. Good point. Rory, thank you. That was a great one. And enjoy the squid and, that lovely shrimp. Enjoy it.
1: All right. Thanks, Jim.
0: All right. Take care. Rory O'Neill, everybody. When we return, we got a
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16: 1971. It was a simpler time, a groovy time. Soul Train had just started chugging along. Everyone had a lava lamp for some reason. Weeble started to wobble, but as we all know, they don't fall down.
17: It's really something.
16: But it wasn't all Weebles and bell bottoms. There was also the Vietnam War and a growing nationwide movement protesting it.
18: Look behind!

Eric Swalwell. And hey, I'm in the Globe today. I know, isn't that exciting? Let me talk a little bit first about Eric Swalwell. So he's a jerk, we all know that. And actually, he's accused of rape by a former staffer. Remember, Eric Swalwell was a congressman from California, was running for governor, and all these allegations came out, and he had to step down. He had a woman who said, a staffer who said, he raped me when I was blackout drunk. I mean, and my point after this was, where are the criminal charges? Remember when this all happened and he dropped out of the race? I don't understand it, but where were the criminal charges? Last April, when all this stuff came out, and he was fine. No criminal charges. I want to know why. Hello? Anyway, let's put that aside. New information is out about Fang Fang, or as I used to call her, Bang Bang Fang, or Fang Bang. Christine Fang. She's a student from China. She just happened to be the daughter of two intelligence people in the Chinese Communist Party. And the 45-year-old had to admit to a tryst with the young woman. He was interviewed by the FBI concerning her activities, and he had to admit to multiple sexual encounters with her, but he defined it to the he defined their relationship as just casual sex. But this woman was going out and soliciting campaign contributions for him, which is illegal for a student here on a student visa to do, to either donate themselves or to go out and solicit them. If he gave $5,000, she set it up so you could have a personal meeting with Swalwell. Yeah. And if he gave more, you could get an intern. She got an intern into the office. Now, were these all spies? By the way, she left the country once she found out that the FBI was sniffing around. She's back in China now. Probably a hero. According to the FBI, not only was she sleeping with him, but she was sleeping with people who were giving donations. It's kind of an enticement. I hope everybody got a blood test, you know? Yeah. Well, yeah, that's up to them, hey. Anyway, this arrogant little SOB

0: who was all about impeachment with Trump and everything else, you know, every dog has their day. And according to the FBI, he was quite a dog with Fang Bang, Christine Fang. He was quite a dog with her. And he got caught in a honey trap. The oldest trick in the book. The oldest trick in the book in counterintelligence and spying. Come on. Swalwell, did you take a look at yourself in the mirror? You're not all that at 45, you know, that a 20-something would be interested in you. Sorry. Especially an attractive Chinese woman like this one. I don't think so. I don't. But, of course, he thought, oh, she's into me. And I think he actually said that to the FBI. She's into me. Wow. Yeah. So anyway, it's nice to see somebody like this get their comeuppance. Yeah, that was a big word. Speaking of their comeuppance, I mourn not for John Bulger, otherwise known as Jackie Bulger, one of the pig Bulger family members. I mean, I got to make sure I don't impugn the whole family here. I'm sure there are some Bulgers in there somewhere who are probably nice people or, you know, subsequent generations of Bulgers. But Jackie's a pig. Jackie was a Southie, lifelong Southie resident. They got a nice little obituary for him in the Boston Globe. Oh, and that's where Jim comes in. I don't know if it's in the newsstand edition, but it is in the online edition. You see a scrum of reporters and photographers around Jackie as he's leaving the Moakley Federal Courthouse. And this was probably, this was either 2013 or 14. I can't remember. But I was chasing him down. And there I am there. There's Jim. And I forgot to ask Rory about this, because Rory's always done radio news. But I'll tell you a funny little story about radio news, like some inside baseball. But anyway, there's a picture of me there chasing him down. Now, he knew where his brother was. He probably knows where the money was hidden. He does. Although his brother was very smart, Whitey. And Whitey probably also knew that Jackie was stupid. But Jackie, man, did he shoot me dirty looks. I think it was with one of his daughters who was escorting him. It wasn't a lawyer. I think it was one of his daughters. And I was just peppering him with the questions. And, you know, I always hate the, you know, the reporter, the you know, surprise attack on somebody or the ambush. But there were people I did it to who deserved it, and he was one of the guys who deserved it. In the obit, the family put that he's reunited with other dearly departed. Can you believe it? Well, if he is, those are the ones who are in hell. Because Jackie Bulger was reprehensible. And the family really is. They're pigs. They're, I think the lawsuit kept getting thrown out, but they kept refiling it or appealing it. The lawsuit against the federal prison where Whitey got a small portion of what he deserved, beat to death with a padlock in a sock, to the point where one of his eyes was hanging out of the socket. Yeah. And Jackie looked, unlike Billy, Jackie looked a lot like Whitey. He did. Anyway, this, as I said, pig has got to go. And he's gone. And anybody who mourns for this guy, or the idiots who used to say, Bulger kept the coke out of Southie. My, what a bunch of saps. That Southie mentality over the Bulgers. I mean, I like Southie. I'm just saying that Southie mentality over the Bulgers? Sickening. Sickening. Really. So bye-bye, Jackie. Hope the family keeps suing, and I hope the family keeps finding out, no, you're not going to get anything. One more thing before we are going to get to my good friend Mike Armstrong coming up in just a little bit, because there's lots going on in the markets. One more thing. Listen to this. Illegal immigrants are going to be sentenced now for stealing identities to vote in U.S. elections. Ready for this? Carlos Felipe Jaramillo Grayales, a criminal illegal from Colombia, was recently sentenced to 3 years behind bars for identity theft, lying about citizenship status, and apparently he was using that to participate in U.S. elections over a period spanning roughly 20 years. According to DHS Secretary Mark Wayne Mullen, because of his fraud, he was able to obtain a driver's license and vote in our elections. DHS will always fight to protect the integrity of our elections because election security is national security. Only Americans should be electing American leaders. Exactly. And so I'm going to say what I said with the whole Governor Mengele, Governor Coathanger, I'm sorry, Governor Healey thing. You know, there shouldn't be, they keep talking about partial birth abortions are very rare. I don't care if there's one, it's one too many. And voting an illegal immigrant, voting in our elections, I don't care if there's one. One is too many. There's a way to stop this. And 73% of the country, actually, I think it's closer to 80, depending upon the poll you look at, believe that you should have to show an ID to vote in an election. Now, I know you're going to say, well, this guy had a fake ID. How are you going to stop him? Well, it's time to really stop giving licenses to illegals, too. You know, like we do here in Massachusetts. What a load of you-know-what. Okay, when we were...
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9: Three staccato cries of Mayday and an eyewitness report of a mid-air explosion is about all that is known this morning of the British Columbia air disaster, which yesterday claimed 52 lives.
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0: Welcome back, everybody, and good morning. Well, final hour for the network show, but I'm doing a bonus hour this morning, 9 to 10 with my friends on the Cape. The Dean Ed Lambert is out today. He will be back tomorrow, no worries. So, doing that extra hour, 855-403-9846. I will take some calls in a few. Well, you know what? Let's get this one out of the way before we get to why the left doesn't get us. They just don't get us. Let's go to Eddie in Mendon. Eddie, you have a meat thermometer joke, but Eddie, it's got to be family friendly.
23: Yes, it is, and I just want to buy the rights from this gentleman's name, and I think I can make some money, but it's going to be introducing Chuck Schumer's meat thermometer. You know what I mean? He could have the grill at his daughter's house with the burgers there.
0: Do you remember? He was cooking a burger.
23: Oh, yeah.
0: They put out a picture of him, you know, like on social media. He's got a raw burger on the grill with a slice of cheese on top of it. Which just proves the guy's never stepped in front of a grill before. I know. I'm glad you brought that. Name it the Schumer meat thermometer. No matter what you put it in, it's raw.
23: Exactly.
0: Oh, my God.
23: Thank you, man.
0: It is crazy. Week. Thank you, Eddie. Eddie from Mendon. 855-403-9846. I didn't know where he was going with it. There's a lot of adult-type jokes that you could, and I'm not going to do them. Hey, this is, you know, the left doesn't get us, okay? Well, first of all, they're Trump deranged. They don't want to understand us, but they don't get us. So, you know, there's this big race going on in Michigan. You get the Republican Mike Rogers going up against the Islamist Abdul Al-Sayed. No, he's an Islamist. So anyway, Mike Rogers put out a campaign ad, and it's himself riding around in a red antique Ford pickup truck. I mean, a really sharp one. I don't think it's all original. I think it's restored. Has two American flags in the bed, and you got him waving and smiling, driving down the road. And he put up the post, and it's got a video, and it said, "Gotta love this American ride." Well, a staffer for Abdul al-Sayed, the Democrat socialist who claims he's not a socialist, who's running against Rogers, they just don't get it. So they said, Mike Rogers' campaign has the aesthetics of a 1960s white flight suburb and a KKK cross burning. This was from Mason Pressler, who is al-Sayed's political manager in northern Michigan. So Rogers' campaign said, oh, I see. So driving around in a Michigan-made Ford truck is akin to the KKK. So the campaign said, let's add to the list of things that al-Sayed hates, old Ford trucks. See, this is the problem with the left. They don't get it. They don't understand. See, anything from the past in this country is a result of slavery. Is a result of slavery. Everything. So it's anything in this country is illegitimate. If that truck, it's just like the Betsy Ross flag. Or it's just like, anything associated with that period. Oh, there were slaves then. So that's, you can't respect that. I remember going to the Worcester Art Museum to an exhibit. It was of, trying to think, was it? It was specific to local artists, but it was old. You know, we're talking like 19th century artists. You know, like paintings, portraits they had done, and next to each portrait, you know, you're looking at the painting, and then you have next to it the little thing describing it, and you had, I remember reading in some of them, like, oh, this portrait is of a person who owned slaves. Included in it, like, it talked about who the person was, and this person owned slaves. Why do I need to know that? No, seriously, why do I need to know that? Something that is going to be offensive in the future that we're doing right now, so are we going to do that? I mean, this is like the I'm trying to think of what hospital it was in the Midwest. It had a statue of Caesar Augustus out front for some reason. I don't know if it was a gift or something, but it was a replica of that famous bronze statue of Caesar Augustus that is in Rome. And if you saw the statue, you'd say, "Oh, I've seen that before." They wanted it taken down. People wanted it taken down because he owned slaves. Yeah, 2,000 years ago, when anybody who had any money owned slaves. But this is why the left doesn't get us. An old Ford pickup like that, most people look at it and say, wow, that's cool. The big, big, big ass white wall tires on it, you know? And the shiny chrome hubcap, the half circle one. Oh, really cool. They don't get it. Now, in Michigan, though, there are a lot of people who agree with al-Sayed's political organizer. Well, yeah, that's KKK. That's what that represents. Anything that came before. Anything that came before, it's got to go. It's got to go. And at the same time, they want to tell us that slaves built this country. And by the way, that is something I don't agree with. I mean, there's this myth out there that without slavery, this country never would have been what it is today. And I'm sorry. I just don't think that's true. I mean, economically, historically, everything else. Of course slavery was a terrible sin and stain on us. And yes, people were exploited for their lives, and there was much profit made off of them. But the United States is the United States because of American exceptionalism. Some of that exceptionalism came at the expense of other human beings, slaves. The majority of it didn't. It did not. But they will have a way of tying everything to slavery, discrimination, racism. Everything goes back to that. It reminds me of the guy, like the folks who are like that. And again, this is why the left doesn't get it. Do you ever have a friend who, no matter what you say, they can turn it into something sexual? You ever had somebody like that? Like, you can't say anything. Like, you say, hey, I'm going to try to screw this in over here. And they go, yeah, you're going to screw over there. Anything. Anything. To me, that's always been a person who's got some kind of a problem, some kind of a hang-up with sex. Seriously. That's somebody who's got, like, some kind of a hang-up. Oh, no, I don't mind a good joke like that once in a while. But I can only hear that's what she said so many times. And then I'm like, okay, all right, I get it. But anyway, it's the same thing with the left and race. I mean, they've got some problem with race. We all know that the Democrats were the party of racism. Come on. They were the party of the Confederacy. They're now part of the party of Confederacy 2.0. We've got Michelle in Boston trying to stop ICE from leasing parking spaces. I mean, she's that obsessed. We got to stop ICE from leasing parking spaces. Yeah. You should be welcoming ICE and other law enforcement to your city because you've got some problems with violence there. But anyway, getting back to, they're hung up on race. The left is hung up on race. So they see a red Ford pickup truck from the 60s, early 60s, actually, and it's really sharp. And they see KKK and racism. And by the way, Democrats, because technically El-Sayed is running as a Democrat, you guys created the KKK, not the Republicans. You created it. Those of us on the right side of the aisle, conservatives, we didn't. We were opposed to slavery. You weren't. You wanted to perpetuate it. We didn't. And then we had to pass, Lincoln had to get the 13th Amendment passed. Then we needed the 14th and the 15th because you guys didn't want to let go of your slaves. And once they were free, you didn't want to let them vote or be citizens. Now what are you doing? I don't know. Maybe the fact that you guys see racism and everything is a little bit of guilt. Of guilt over the years of what you did. I mean, more than 100 years of what you did. With racism. With slavery. With Jim Crow. You created it. Every time I would hear Joe Biden say, it's not Jim Crow. It's Jim Eagle. I would think you would know. You were the guy who said our public schools are turning into racial jungles. Republicans didn't say that. You did. More when we return, 855-403-9846. You're listening to the Jim Polito Show. You are not alone.
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16: The slate is set in Florida. I'm Lisa Lucera, Fox News, where Republican Congressman Byron Donalds has won the nomination for governor.
24: My administration will be guided by three pillars: making Florida accountable, achievable, and most of all, affordable.
16: He'll face David Jolly, a former Republican congressman who changed parties last year, taking a look at some key congressional races.
25: GSA-backed Oliver Larkin, he will not advance. Voters really didn't take to his far-left ideology. Larkin ran on things like abolishing ICE, free college tuition, ending aid to Israel. He wasn't able to beat two-term incumbent Congressman Jared Moskowitz, who ran as a pro-Israel moderate.
16: Fox's Dana Marie McNichol and former DNC chair Debbie Wasserman Schultz has fended off a primary challenge in her redrawn district. In Alaska, it's Dan Sullivan versus Dan Sullivan, with a school teacher from a small town hoping to defeat the Republican incumbent senator with the same name.
26: This particular Dan Sullivan actually voted for the Democrat nominee in the last three presidential elections, but he's running as a Republican.
16: Fox's Kevin Cork. The South Korean and U.S. militaries have agreed to shorten their drills at the request of the U.S. days after President Trump had ordered them to be cut. The exercises began Monday morning for an 11-day run, just after the president ordered War Secretary Pete Hegseth to substantially reduce them. The Pentagon says the exercise will conclude 1 week early, but the adjustments will preserve readiness and training objectives. Liberia has agreed to accept up to 1,200 third-country deportees from the United States. Authorities in that country say the deportees will be received within a year, with the first group of 20 expected on Thursday. Liberia's information minister says the deportees will include Africans, as well as people from North America, South America, and the Caribbean. 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
16: Minnesota's top attorney sues the governor of Texas to have an ICE agent extradited to face criminal charges.
30: Minnesota Attorney General Keith Ellison's lawsuit seeks two actions. One is a temporary restraining order preventing the release of ICE agent Christopher Castro from a Cameron County, Texas jail. The order would also make Texas Republican Governor Greg Abbott sign off on extradition of Castro to Minnesota. Castro is charged with assault and reporting a false crime in the wounding of a Minnesota man during the ICE enforcement surge earlier this year. Ellison said Castro must face Minnesota justice. He also said the lack of response from Governor Abbott shows an intent to not honor the extradition request. Grinnell Scott, Fox News.
16: A judge sides with Maryland officials in a fight over where to put the new FBI headquarters.
4: A federal judge ruling the Trump administration illegally scrapped a previously approved plan to build a state-of-the-art FBI facility in Maryland and divert funds Congress allocated for it. Studies had found the current headquarters in the J. Edgar Hoover building to be crumbling, and since 2016, government leaders had been looking for a new home. The plan approved during the Biden era was changed last summer to instead move the bureau to the Ronald Reagan building in D.C. The Maryland Attorney General says the victory is about ensuring the federal government can't ignore a decision by Congress just because it doesn't like the outcome. The FBI accusing the court of choosing to impermissibly intervene for political reasons. Lillian Wu, Fox News.
16: Madonna leads the 2026 MTV Video Music Award nominations. She's up for 11 awards. Taylor Swift with the second most nominations with 9. If she takes home even one award, she'll become the most awarded artist in VMA history.
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7: Overnight, the low around 60, sunny skies for Wednesday, the high in the mid-80s. Thursday, partly sunny, the high in the low to mid-80s.

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It is the Jesse Kelly Show on a fantastic, wonderful Tuesday. Remember, if you miss any part of the show, you can download it. iHeart, Spotify, iTunes. Jesse, you were saying how the Democrats are messaging better than Republicans, and you're 100% correct. What bothers me immensely as I hear how Donald Trump and the Republicans have $2 billion set aside for all this campaigning, yet they're not spending anything on advertising and messaging when it's most crucial. If they think they can wait to the last minute for a blitzkrieg, people will already make up their minds, so on and so forth. So as I could say, his name is Dell. All right. So let me explain this about campaigns and campaign cash. And a lot of this stuff's kind of obvious, but let me explain. You'll read a headline. I've read you headlines before.

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7: More results from primary night. I'm Ted Lindner, Fox News. Florida voters choosing their Republican and Democratic nominees in several key races Tuesday. Fox's Kristen Goodwin.
8: President Trump backed Congressman Byron Donalds, winning Florida's GOP gubernatorial primary. He'll face former U.S. Representative David Jolly in November. Jolly, a former Republican who switched parties, winning the Democratic nomination for governor. Both are vying to replace Republican Governor Ron DeSantis, who is term limited. Progressive State Representative Angie Nixon winning the state's Democratic Senate primary. She'll take on incumbent GOP Senator Ashley Moody in November for the chance to serve out the final 2 years of former Senator Marco Rubio's term. Moody, who secured the Republican Senate nomination, was appointed to the role by Governor DeSantis when Rubio became Secretary of State last year. Kristen Goodwin, Fox News.
7: Voting happening in Wyoming and Alaska as well on Tuesday. In Wyoming, Republicans choosing State Senator Eric Barlow in a four-way primary as their nominee for governor in the race to succeed outgoing Governor Mark Gordon. He'll face Democrat Kenneth Kasner in the November general election. Wyoming Congresswoman Harriet Hageman will face Democrat and former State Representative James Byrd for the seat held by Senator Cynthia Lummis, who's retiring. In Alaska, Democrat Mary Peltola advancing in the general election for the U.S. Senate, and Senator Dan Sullivan advancing on the Republican side. Independent Bill Hill and Republican U.S. Representative Nick Begich have advanced to the general election for Alaska's only U.S. House seat. And President Trump saying Tuesday he was delaying the 50% U.S. tariffs on $20 billion worth of Canadian imports. This after the two countries reached a last-minute deal hours before the sanctions were to go into effect. The announcement, which the president made on his social media platform, buys time for negotiations and avoids, for now, another strain in already tense relations between the historic allies of the U.S. and Canada. 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
23: Proposition 2.5. Could your property taxes be going up soon? What kind of a night was it for Donald Trump? Lots of primaries.

0: morning, worm catchers, and happy Wednesday. Of course, Wednesday means we'll have the pick of the weekend, the POW with Tommy B, right after the 6:30 news. And I don't know, is it going to be a good one? Tommy said next week we could have a little cool down. And, you know, we always get it a little bit right about now as a tease. And it's all of a sudden some of that cooler air and you go, oh, I know what's to come. So Tommy will join us. We'll figure all of that out. What's coming? What's it going to be? What are we going to do? All right. All of that coming up. So we had some primaries in some big states, including Florida last night. And, you know, I'm just going through. I didn't stay up for everything, and a lot of stuff came in early. But what does it mean for midterms? What does it mean on the chess table for control of the House, control of the Senate? I didn't get anything out of it that would lead to that. And I didn't get anything big out of it that showed in any way, oh, well, you know, MAGA's different. And the way that MAGA voters are voting is different. And also the Democratic Socialists of America. How did they do? And that's going to be the kind of the subject, more the DSA than anything else this morning. And let me just start with that, because this is the movement now within the Democrat Party. I will make this prediction. If the House were to switch in terms of majority from Republicans to Democrats in these midterms, you know, the Democrat Socialists of America, while they would make up a small portion of the representatives in the House, they wield a lot of power. And have you noticed with Alexandria Ocasio-Cortez that she really is trying to position herself as the serious Democrat candidate for president in 2028. Yep, I know you've got Kamala Harris. I know you've got Gavin Newsom. But she is the one that can pick it all up. Despite her lack of experience, despite her lack of intellect, frankly, folks. I mean, I hope she's studying up on foreign affairs if she thinks she's going to be able to run. You know, of course the press will be behind her. The first female Hispanic woman, you know, yada, yada, yada. You can hear all of the pronouncements now. But she has got a long way to go to that. But in terms of the Democrat Party, if the House flips Democrat, she's going to decide who the Speaker is. Because the Democrat Socialists are the loudest and most engaged in the party. And for that reason, without having a majority in the party, I think nationwide, now I'm talking about all elected positions throughout the country. I mean, state, local, federal. There are about 250 proclaimed Democrat Socialists of America in office. Now, those are the ones who admit their DSA. There are others who don't admit their DSA for political reasons, but in fact, they are. And I've said that about people like Jim McGovern, Massachusetts' second congressional district, always has been a member of the Progressive Caucus, always has been near the top of the list in the Progressive Caucus, but he's got to come out of the closet. I mean, he's basically a Democratic Socialist, but he doesn't admit it, doesn't say it. And so while there's only 250 proclaimed holding office in the country, Jim McGovern is basically a closet DSA. But if the House leadership were to flip, I don't know that Hakeem Jeffries would be the speaker. I could be wrong, but I don't know. Now, in the Senate, where I think there is actually less opportunity for the Senate to flip, despite people after last night making pronouncements that it could, the Senate, if it were to flip, there's not as much of a stranglehold there. Even though they are a minority, yes, you have Bernie over there, and you have some others who align with DSA. But I don't think so. I don't think that would be as likely. But Chuck Schumer should still be afraid. He should. Okay, what else is going on? In Iran, it is becoming infinitely, established, and it should be generally established and understood that this regime in Iran is pretty much like the Nazi regime in Nazi Germany. It didn't collapse until Hitler killed himself. Now, I don't think the gay Ayatollah is going to do that. We don't even know what his health status is, frankly. He was injured when his father, Ayatollah Khamenei, was killed early in the war. We don't know. We still don't know his status. Did he lose a limb? Did he have major injuries? How come we haven't seen him? I mean, part of the reason we haven't seen him is probably a fear that it would reveal where his location is, but where he's located. But in the meantime, we haven't heard anything. Nothing. And in terms of a regime change there, you know, I've been reading the limited amount that comes out of Iran, because again, they are shutting down all forms of communications for the citizens. And citizens are upset. I told you yesterday in Iran that the prices have gone up 400%. I mean, they already had issues with inflation. Remember, before we even started bombing to stop their nuclear efforts, they were already protesting in the streets about the economy. And remember, the regime said they were going to give everybody in the country, I don't know, $500, you know, to try to quell the dissent. But the problem is the Islamic Revolutionary Guard in Iran, they hold all the guns. The regular people don't have any. So if they come to your house, what can you do? Not much. But there has been positive news coming out about that. But I think it's just a hard and fast fact that we're talking about religious fanatics, or as Marco Rubio said, the religiously insane. And they don't behave in a way that most other individuals would behave. The bottom line, though, is still, folks, think about this. They cannot have a nuclear weapon. They just can't. You know, between the Clinton and Bush 43 administrations, that was a major mistake, allowing North Korea to get their hands on one. And look at the power it gives them. Now think about the religious fanatics having one. Exactly. Okay, my friends from Cardi's want me to lighten it up. We're going to do that, so don't go anywhere. You're listening to the Jim Polito Show. Jimmy V, get on the Peloton.
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0: national calendar this Wednesday, August 19th, 2026, and today is National Aviation Day. Now, you're gonna find out why in the Wayback Machine. All right, I'll tell you now. This is the birthday of Orville Wright. Yes, Wilbur and Orville Wright. It is it's his birthday. 1871, he was born. And in 1939, President Franklin Delano Roosevelt established National Aviation Day by presidential proclamation. And Orville was still alive. When President Roosevelt issued the proclamation, Orville Wright continued living for more than 9 years after this until his death. He died in 1948. The guy saw World War II. I mean, think about the things he saw. And, of course, remember, 66 years from the day that we first took flight and with the Wright brothers in Kitty Hawk, 66 years later, we landed on the moon. Can you imagine that? He didn't see that. But he did see the development of the jet engine. Yeah. I mean, the Nazis really developed it in World War II, and then shortly thereafter, we said, oh, that's what you're doing, huh? Right. And listen, for centuries, we have been focused on flight. In ancient China, kites flew to investigate the weather. Inventors such as Leonardo da Vinci developed many ideas about flight, too. He never really took flight, but if you look at his drawings, he had a flight machine. We had gliders and balloons lifted humans into the sky. I mean, Jefferson, when he was in France as Secretary of State, he went and watched them do demonstrations of hot air balloons. So there you have it. And we love flying. Hey, listen, if it wasn't for flying, I mean, how would I go to Iceland? Well, you'd take a slow boat, right? I know. All right. It's also National Potato Day. Hey, come on now. No Irish jokes here. August 19th every year is National Potato Day. It has been celebrated since 2006. Yeah. And we don't know who established it. But the potato is an amazing thing. Yeah, it gets a bad rap. I mean, yes, eating French fries isn't necessarily the best way, but eat them baked. Yeah. You could have them mashed if you want. They're a staple of many meals, filling a void for appetizer dishes and working double duty at supper time. Versatile root veggie satisfies and fills us up, according to the International Potato Center. More than 4,000 varieties of potatoes grow around the world. Not only that, but they come in an array of beautiful shapes, sizes, colors. It's a starchy carbohydrate, no fat, no cholesterol, loaded with vitamin C. Did you know that? And potassium. They're great. Don't make any Irish jokes, please. Thank you. All right. And finally, it is National Soft Ice Cream Day. I love Soft Ice Cream Day. In 1934, on Memorial Day weekend, in Hartsdale, New York, Tom Carville had a flat tire after pulling his ice cream truck into a parking lot. The businessman knew his product was melting. As vacationers drove by, Carville sold the softened ice cream to them. Surprisingly, they loved the soft ice cream. Potential came up for a new dessert. And I love soft ice cream. Remember, you couldn't call it soft ice cream. You had to call it ice milk. That's because the cream and ice cream manufacturers said to him, hey, knock it off. Anyway, the law changed in August 19th, 1951, where you could, I think this, which state was this? Minnesota. They said you can't call it ice cream. And then basically then they said, all right, you can call it ice milk. And that is the national calendar this Wednesday, August 19, 2026. Don't go anywhere. We got the Wayback Machine all fired up and ready to go. Let's invoke the Murphy Clause and review. We started off with National Aviation Day. We went to National Potato Day. And we wrapped it up with National Soft Ice Cream Day. 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
23: 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Carmine Galante, the feared boss of the Bonanno crime family, lies dead, his cigar still clutched between his teeth.
24: Masked men walked into Joe and Mary's luncheonette in Brooklyn today and gunned down Carmine Galante, a man believed to be the most powerful mafia chieftain in the country.
23: the execution sent shockwaves through the criminal underworld and set the stage for one of the most pivotal criminal cases in New York City history. From the minds behind the acclaimed television series comes Law and Order: Criminal Justice System. This isn't a scripted drama. These are real stories told by the people who have lived them.
5: My father should have been a dead man.
23: For decades, the mafia had New York City in a stranglehold, with law enforcement seemingly powerless to intervene. But the murder of Carmine Galante marked the beginning of the end. Discover how a group of young prosecutors took on the mafia, and with the help of law enforcement, brought down its most powerful figures. I'm Anasika Nicolazzi. And from Wolf Entertainment and iHeart Podcasts, this is Law and Order: Criminal Justice System.
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0: Today is Wednesday, August 19th, the 231st day of 2026. For those of you playing along at home, there are 134 days left in this year.
15: Hello out there. Peabody and Sherman here.
16: Hello.
15: Now about this amusing little gadget. It's a time machine. I call it a Wayback. We just set it, turn it on, open the door, and there we are. Or were, really.
0: And we were on this day in 1812, watching as the United States frigate USS Constitution earned the name Old Ironsides after defeating the British ship

fantastic. It's based on David McCulloch's book. You see what a cannonball does when it rips through a ship. It's a very realistic representation. 1934, Adolf Hitler was elected Führer in Germany, which really just means leader. More than 90% of the voters elected him to office. He was already leader. He started in 1933 as a result of the death of Bismarck. He was chancellor then. 1960, two dogs were launched into Earth's orbit by the Soviet Union. The animals were the first to actually orbit and return alive. I think prior to that, they had sent up dogs, and they weren't concerned about the dog coming back, you know. 2004, Google Inc. stock began selling on the NASDAQ stock market. The price started at $85 and ended the day at $100.34. The stock had more than 22 million shares traded. Oof. 2010, Operation Iraqi Freedom ended with the departure of the last U.S. combat brigades leaving Iraq. 2011, the men known as the West Memphis Three were freed after serving 18 years in prison for the murders of 3 8-year-old boys in 1993. 2014, ISIS militants claimed to have beheaded American photojournalist James Foley, who went missing in Syria in 2012. 2019, NASA confirmed a mission to Jupiter's ice-covered moon Europa to search for alien life. 2020, Apple became the first U.S. company to hit a market cap of $2 trillion. This came 2 years after Apple hit a $1 trillion market cap. Isn't that crazy? And in 2020, Kamala Harris accepted the nomination for vice president, becoming the first U.S. woman of color on a major party ticket. Yeah, how'd that work out? Oh, yeah, that's right. In sports and entertainment news, in 1909, the first race was held at a dirt track in Indiana. For automobile testing, the track later became, you ready, the Indianapolis Motor Speedway, home of the Indianapolis 500. It is the largest sports venue in the world. That I didn't know. 1921, Detroit Tigers legend Ty Cobb got his 3,000th career hit. 1950, ABC television began the tradition of Saturday morning kids shows. Animal Clinic, which featured live animals, and Acrobat Ranch, which had a circus theme, were the first two shows on the air. I don't think there's any kids shows Saturday mornings now anymore. I could be wrong. 1969, the film adaptation of Arlo Guthrie's song, Alice's Restaurant, is released. 1977, legendary actor, comedian Groucho Marx died at the age of 86. Do you know that, well, he lived in Beverly Hills, so did Alice Cooper. Did you know that Alice Cooper would go over to visit Groucho at night and they'd watch old movies? Yeah. And this is back, obviously, back in the 70s, because here he is dying in 77. 1987, consumer reporter David Horowitz was held at gunpoint on camera during a newscast in Burbank, California. The program was taken off the air until police could arrive. Horowitz was unharmed. Thank goodness. 1995, Mike Tyson made his return to professional boxing after his 1991 arrest led to his conviction for rape. 2008, Lady Gaga's debut album, The Fame, is released. It went on to win the Grammy for Album of the Year and Best Electronic.

0: electronic dance album. 2009, CBS News and 60 Minutes executive producer Don Hewitt died at the age of 86. I read his book. It was Tell Me a Story was the name of the book. 2015, Jared Fogle pleaded guilty to having sex with minors and child pornography charges. The former Subway guy accepted a plea deal. He was sentenced to more than 15 years in prison. Yeah, he's still in prison. I think he put the weight back on. I'm not sure, though. Remember, he was the guy who lost all the weight by eating just Subway sandwiches. 2016, actor Jack Riley died of pneumonia. He was 80 years old. Riley was best known for playing psychiatrist patient Mr. Carlin on the Bob Newhart Show. 2017, comedian and social activist Dick Gregory died of heart failure at the age of 84. Gregory ran for president as a write-in candidate in 1968. He said if he's elected, the first thing he would do is paint the White House black. No, he did say that. And in 2021, former Detroit Tigers catcher Bill Freehan died of dementia at the age of 79. He was an 11-time All-Star.
1: We baked you a birthday cake. 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
0: All right, if it is your birthday today, you share it with Jill St. John. Jill St. John, remember she was in Diamonds Are Forever, Brenda Starr, Burke's Law. She's 86. Former U.S. President Bill Clinton is 80 years old today. Thank you. Musician John Deacon, bassist from Queen, 75. Actor Adam Arkin is 70. He was in Sons of Anarchy. Actor John Stamos is 63. Actress Kira Sedgwick is 61. Actor Kevin Dillon, that's Matt Dillon's little brother, is 61. Country singer Mark McGuinn is 58 years old. Race car driver Nico Hulkenberg is 39. And comedian Marcelo Hernandez is 29. He was in Saturday Night Live. If they could still blow out the candles, these folks would be celebrating today. Clockmaker Seth Thomas, born in 1785. Inventor Charles Hyers, born in 1851. Yes, Hyers Root Beer. Aviator Orville Wright, born 1871. He and his brother, Wilbert, you know what happened. A fashion designer and Nazi sympathizer. And perfume creator Coco Chanel, born in 1883. Inventor Philo T. Farnsworth, born in 1906. He co-invented the electronic television. Philco TV is named after him. Gene Roddenberry created Star Trek, born in 1921. And actor Matthew Perry died young, born in 1969. But more importantly, if it's your birthday today, happy birthday to you. We're headed to the gym. 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

0: the brain while we search for a better understanding of airlines' in-flight snacks. Here is your host, Jim Polito.
1: Thank you, Jim Polito. You're a fine broth of a lad. Hey, let's talk migraines. Yeah, seriously. Do you know there are three major myths about migraines? Did you also know there are hundreds of types of headaches? Now, that I didn't know. Well, I guess I would say like a hangover. Then there's maybe a dehydration headache, which is, I think, the same thing as a hangover. I don't know. But migraine is the one, I just say it, and people who've had them, and I went through a period of having them. It's more than just a bad headache. It is a migraine, actually, is a complex neurological disease. There can be intense throbbing pain, along with nausea, vomiting, sensitivity to light. I don't have that one. I never had the vomiting and the nausea, but I had the throbbing pain. 12 to 15% of Americans get migraines. Women are three times more likely to get them than men. Wow. And rates in boys and girls are the same until they hit puberty. And then migraine jumps 18% in women, 6% in men. Wow. I thought there was no difference between men and women. Okay. Migraines usually start during the teen years. I had actually one or two in high school. I remember that. And they're often dismissed. But first of all, here's how to tell if you're dealing with a migraine or just a regular headache. Migraine attacks usually involve much more than head pain. They come with, as I said, nausea, vomiting, dizziness, heightened sensitivity to light, sound. Some people even have sensitivity to smells. A migraine can make it difficult to think clearly, concentrate, work, go to class, carry out everyday activities. The pain can interfere with sleep, and that just creates a cycle. Now, migraine attacks, I didn't know this part, are also associated with an increased risk of cardiovascular disease and some psychiatric conditions like depression, anxiety, post-traumatic stress disorder. Now, it's important to pay attention to reoccurring symptoms rather than writing them off as headaches. And you should seek care if you do have them. One of the biggest migraine myths, though, is that a migraine attack only counts if the pain is a 10 out of 10. If you're at a 10 out of 10 with migraine pain, oh my God. Wow. I've only had one that was a 10 out of 10. Another common misconception is that all migraines are accompanied by a migraine aura. You know what I mean? That kind of visual aspect of it. It usually develops gradually over a few minutes to an hour. And it can have not just visual symptoms, but motor symptoms like having trouble doing fine movement. But about two-thirds of people who have had migraines have never had an aura. All right, so what causes them? Genetic and environmental factors. Stress is one of the biggest contributors. Studies have shown that both increases and decreases in the stress hormone cortisol can trigger migraine. Hormone fluctuations, particularly changes in estrogen, can play a role. And as you know, we said women are more likely to get them. Changes in sleep pattern. And someone who sleeps poorly, skipped lunch, experienced an unusually stressful day, may be more likely to develop migraine than someone who doesn't have any of those factors. You want to reduce your risk? Stay hydrated. Eat meals on a consistent schedule. Maintain a consistent sleep routine throughout the week. and find ways to manage stress. So what are the most effective and fastest treatments? Well, there's two categories. One is treatment when you're having an attack. And then there's preventative treatment to help yourself from maybe actually having an attack. Some people go to the over-the-counter medications, ibuprofen, and they shouldn't be used too frequently because of the side effects in your stomach. But prescriptions include triptans. They've kind of been the long-standing treatment for migraines. Yeah. There's a new class of medications that can also help. And there's another option, using electrical stimulation to help interrupt migraine pain. Behavior strategies could be applied, but how about this one? Have you heard about this? People getting Botox injections in the back of their head and along the neck. And I always felt that that was the cause of my migraines, that kind of pain from the muscles. And again, I haven't, knock wood, I haven't had one in a very, very long time. So there you go. Everything you needed to know about migraines. Speaking of the head, this is kind of interesting. Paris Jackson, that's Michael Jackson's daughter, Paris Jackson. She's a performer in her own right. She's 28 years old now. And she was on a podcast explaining how she had electroconvulsive therapy. They used to call it electroshock. If you saw the movie, One Flew Over the Cuckoo's Nest, it's kind of, you know, it's a terrible scene of Jack Nicholson's character, Mr. Murphy, I think it was. Yeah, getting the ECT. And by the way, basically what ECT is an electric current goes through the brain. It's basically used to relieve severe symptoms of some mental health problems, primarily depression. Now, Paris Jackson went on this podcast to admit she turned to it after going through what she called, quote, a conveyor belt of medications. And now, you know, unlike in the movie, once the current goes through, it does cause there to be a seizure. And yes, they do need to put something in your mouth so you don't bite down, but it does cause a seizure. And that's why they anesthetize people now when they give you the ECT. And there's a lot of theories about why it works, but they don't know for sure. But some people compare it to, you know, unplugging your computer and plugging it back in or restarting it. But she said that it made a big difference for her. And it is still used, but again, it has that reputation just based upon that movie that, And she says it made a difference. And she said that, you know, after the treatment, you lose a little bit of memory of the time after the treatment, but that could be attributed to the anesthetic, too, because you're coming out of anesthetic and you don't always remember everything. But she said that it has made a difference for her. Now, amnesia is also a side effect of getting those treatments. But there you go. I mean, everything brain. I don't know if it would cause migraine. God help us get back to the migraines again. All right, we got to get back to everything that's going on. There's a lot in the news. Oh, and plus with Tommy B, it's a POW pick of the weekend with Tommy B. We'll find out which day is the best. And he said cool down next week. Okay, so don't go anywhere. 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
8: Good morning, 6 o'clock. I'm John Bayback. Here's what's happening. In Worcester, the manhunt continuing for a 58-year-old woman considered armed and dangerous in connection with the death of an off-duty Worcester police officer.
9: It is a tragedy right now, and I can't get into too much of it because with regards to our domestic violence.
8: Worcester County DA Joe Early with reporters last night did say they are looking for Karen Solomon, considered armed and dangerous in connection with the death of a veteran police officer, Kirk Solomon. The search, suspended late last night, will resume again this morning. In Somers, Connecticut, a 33-year-old man has been arrested, charged with murder there. State police called to a home on South Road yesterday where they found the victim dead and Joshua Freitag still there. He's being held in lieu of $1.5 million bond. He'll be arraigned later today. At the Lindsey Clancy murder trial, day 15 of testimony, the ex-mother-in-law of Clancy on the witness stand.
10: She was begging for help. Lindsay was struggling. We were all very concerned.
8: The jury also heard from a doctor on the treatment schedule of Clancy. More testimony set for later today. The president says there are no talks going on between the United States and Iran, and none are scheduled. An IRGC commander says they would likely come to a deal quickly with the United States if all their demands are met. And Bill Rasmussen, the man who co-founded ESPN with his son Scott, shortly after being fired by the New England Whalers hockey team, has died. Rasmussen was 93. He died from complications of Parkinson's disease. In sports, the Red Sox beat Arizona 9-4. The Yankees down Baltimore 3-1.
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1: Now, good morning, everybody. Ready to roll here. Wow. What's going on? Got to talk Iran. We got to talk taxes. Got to talk Turkey. Got to talk weather with Tommy B. Today's Wednesday. So right after the 6:30 news, we'll have the POW, the pick of the weekend. And let me tell you, folks, there aren't many summer weekends left. Wow. You got to get the most out of these, right? And he even said next week we could get a little cool snap. That's typical. This time of year, you get that little cool snap, and it's not bad. Not bad. Plus, Rory O'Neill, hey, cars. You know that our vehicles are, well, how can I say it? Used cars, pre-owned vehicles. It's not as many of them as they used to be. What is behind it? I know. But first, I want to get to this. Because if you want to know where the violence is coming from, it's coming from the left. And there is some kind of an issue with transgender violence. They're I'm sorry. The guy who killed Charlie Kirk, the school shooter in Tennessee. I mean, they don't want you to hear this narrative. They want you to hear that Catholics who go to a Latin mass, they're the greatest threat in terms of violence. But not true. This individual, well, who identifies as a woman, but is identified by the Justice Department by their legal name, Ryan Michael English, was sentenced yesterday to 6 years and 1 month for attempting to kill Treasury Secretary Scott Bessent. Now, how do you like that? Scott Bessent is the first openly gay Treasury Secretary, as far as I know. And I don't keep track of those things. I keep track of who's consequential, who's competent, who's effective. But anyway, why would a transgender person, want to kill? Oh, that's right, because he's on the wrong side of the aisle, probably. Yeah. So a district court judge appointed by Barack Obama did not take the recommendation of 10 years for Ryan Michael English, but sentenced him to 6 years and 1 month. Now, under truth in sentencing, under the federal program, you have to do 90% of your sentence. Yes, you have to do 90% of it. So here's the here's what happened. Came to the Capitol on the day that Scott Bessent was going to be confirmed as Treasury Secretary. Went to the Capitol building with, what was this? A folding knife and two small Molotov cocktails. The 26-year-old trans woman, apparently, according to the judge, has many physical and mental health issues, which are exacerbated by drug use. And there you have it. The judge said no one was harmed, but the plan was basically impossible to succeed, and she turned herself in before it came anywhere near fruition. The judge said, who was appointed by Obama, you've had a very difficult life with a lot of challenges. You're young. You still have a significant portion of your life. Good luck to you. Now, the request by the defense team was that Ryan Michael English be placed in a female prison. The judge said, well, we'll pass that along to the Bureau of Prisons. I don't know what the current policy is of the Department of Justice and the Bureau of Prisons now that the Trump administration is in. I can tell you in the Commonwealth of Massachusetts, oh yeah, we put trans women in with women, and then there are sexual assaults and pregnancies. You don't believe me? Oh, okay. Check it out. We do that, and those are the results of it. So what's going on, folks? This is just yet another sign of the mistake of how we deal with individuals who identify as trans. Just another mistake. These are people who have serious issues. And for some of them, they can make the transition, lead a somewhat normal life, and be fine. But there is a large number, there are a large number of individuals who can't. And there are other mental health issues. And with some of these people, I don't think that the transgenderism is the issue. The transgenderism is an answer to other issues. I do think there's a lot of social contagion. I do think a lot of people are being convinced by the trans medical complex that, you know, they might be someone who would grow up to be a lesbian or to be gay. And they're convinced, they're told, oh no, you're probably trans. I do think there's going to be an entire generation of individuals who are lesbian and gay, and this is being forced on them, or the social contagion is causing them to act. But anyway, Scott Bessin is safe. I just think it's ironic that somebody who identifies as gay is being told, hey, this is the deal here. You know, I don't know. Okay, let's get to Iran. It's not being widely reported, but there are people in Iran, the regular people in Iran are getting very restless. The problem is they don't have guns. That's the bottom line, ladies and gentlemen. They don't have guns. And the fact that they don't have guns makes it very difficult for them to fight back. See, if somebody comes to your door with a gun and says, hey, we understand you're part of the resistance, well, guess what? Yeah, what are you going to do? But if you do have a gun, you can say, get the hell out of here. You can do a lot of other things. That was the whole idea behind the Second Amendment. There is a lesson in what the Founding Fathers meant by the Second Amendment going on right now in Iran. You think the left would recognize it? Absolutely not. They can't. You know, when you get right down to it, the left, well, they want to have the guns. They want to be in charge. And they want to have the guns. And let me tell you, that's not good. Oh, what is this? Big Mike in North Dakota is on the phone. Big Mike in North Dakota, how are you?
0: Good morning, Jim. Yes, this is Big Mike, Wahpeton, North Dakota. I'm calling in to wish you a happy birthday.
1: Oh, Big Mike, thank you very much. Thank you, Brett. You're listening, obviously, with the iHeartRadio app, too, if I could just get that in there.
0: Yes, sir.
1: Oh, well, thank you very much, Mike. I appreciate it.
0: All right.
1: How is everything in North Dakota? Shall I tell Tommy B you said hi?
0: You can.
1: Yeah.
0: It is 55 degrees right now. We have a high of 84 today, but yeah, it's a nice morning, though.
1: Very nice. Mike, thank you so much for that call from so far away. I appreciate it.
0: All right. You have a blessed birthday, then.
1: Thank you, Mike. We'll talk to you later. I will try. Thank you very much. Big Mike, North Dakota. That's very, very nice. We'll have to tell Eluco. We'll have to tell Tommy B that we had a North Dakota call.
4: We'll have to tell him.
1: Yeah. I mean, that's his place.
4: That's right.
1: That's his alma mater. That is it.
4: That's it.
1: Tommy B. All right. You know what? I do want to get to this. Maybe I'll hold off. Maybe I'll hold off for a minute. I do want to get to Mayor Michelle. Whoop, whoop, whoop, whoop, whoop, whoop. She's in the news for a lot of reasons. She is part of the Confederacy that's going on in the Democrat Party now. But you know what I do want to talk to you about? And that is my friends at New England Ballistic Services. Now, New England Ballistic Services, you've heard me talk about them for a while. They're sponsors of the show, obviously, but also they offer a great service to the show. Well, to my listeners, and a lot of my listeners have availed themselves to it. If you have a gun in the house or guns and you no longer want it and you're looking for an easy way to sell that gun? Well, you call New England Ballistic Services. See, they do a lot of different work, especially with law enforcement. But one of the things they do is go to your house anywhere in New England. They buy that gun from you, or guns. They write out a check, and they complete all the paperwork. So if you're worried about, well, do I own this anymore? What? They fill out all the paperwork. And I've told you about my good friend Steve Dahl, who is, I would say, 80% retired now. And one of his great employees, John Godino, is taking over the company. That was a good one. He's taking over the company. And John Godino has a lot of experience in law enforcement. He'll be the guy. I know him. He is a stand-up individual, and as I said, a lot of experience in law enforcement. He'll come to your house, fill out all the paperwork, and buy that firearm from you. And that's it. It's that simple. All you got to do is call 855-GUN-BUYS, B-U-Y-S, 855-GUN-BUYS, B-U-Y-S, or go to neballistic.com. Okay, Michelle Wu, when we return, you're listening to the Jim Polito Show.
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0: Welcome back. Yeah, Michelle Wu. I mean, she's sending out warnings to ICE, but she was on GBH Public Radio in Boston. Of course, you know, a real friendly setting. And here's what she said about Proposition 2.5.
1: Should Prop 2.5 be repealed or changed? Yes, it needs to be.
2: What should they do? Just give you the power to tax?
1: Other cities around the country have that set up. The city of Boston would gladly do that.
0: Of course you would. Of course you would. Proposition 2.5, for those of my listeners from Rhode Island and from other states, Proposition 2.5 in Massachusetts limits the amount a community can increase your property taxes to no more than 2.5% per year. That's it. That's it. And isn't that kind of right? And then, of course, you get into the area of overrides. If there's something that needs to be done that is outside of the, well, the budget, based upon 2.5, you go to voters and say, can we have an override? Now, you remember in Rutland, they went to voters earlier this year, and Rutland voters said, no, sorry, not. And then what did they do? Well, they punished everybody in Rutland by saying no 4th of July parade this year, which is a very famous parade. I mean, I know you think Rutland, that little central Massachusetts community, but it's a big deal in Rutland and the fireworks. Said they couldn't do it, couldn't staff it effectively. Come on. So anyway, that's what they do. But here, let's go back to Michelle Wu. Of course she wants those taxes. She wants that revenue. She wants that money. And this is meanwhile, she's telling people, private property owners, not to lease parking spaces to ICE. Well, that's just part of the Confederacy, right? Yes, that's part of the Confederacy, where the local governments refuse to work with the federal government. Sounds like 1860 to me. Sounds like the Democrats pulled out their old playbook from 1860. Let's be part of the Confederacy. Let's not work with ICE. Let's get rid of ICE. Okay, then how are we going to remove people from this country who are here illegally? What are we going to do? Thank you. Exactly. So, right, on one side of it, she's telling everyone, okay, I need additional revenue. Well, chances are you need that additional revenue because you're a sanctuary city. And there are people arriving in your city who need services. So let's throw it on the backs of the property owners. And you know that I always say the most important election for you to vote in is your local election, because it can have just as much or even more of an impact on your day-to-day life than whoever is in the White House or in the Congress. It truly can. So bear that in mind and know that here is an example of it. That, no, she wants to take away more money from homeowners. And another thing I always say to people is my question to most elected officials is, what have you done for the single family homeowner? You know what I mean? Like, just the regular person. We saved up for a down payment. We bought a house. We're the typical family. Yes, we use services of the community, but we also give a lot back to the community. We're usually the backbone of a community when it comes to taxes. Yes, it's great to have a commercial tax base too. But I always say this, and I look at select boards, city councils, and I say, what's that doing for the single family homeowner? What is that doing for them? The people who are really paying for the services they are receiving, and then some. What is it doing for them? Michelle Wu? No, I want more money. I want more money in property taxes. And meanwhile, I'm going to tell all of my commercial property owners, hey, yeah, you can't have natural gas to heat your building. No, you got to do it with electricity. And we all know the cost of electricity around here. Throughout New England, we all know the cost of electricity. Okay, Tommy B is coming up, but a guy who didn't have a beard, who's part of a group known for their beards, unfortunately has passed away. You're listening to the Jim Polito.
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6: Sometimes I get really

0: king of all worm catchers. Yeah, his name was Beard, but he was the only guy in the band who didn't have a beard. He had a mustache, Frank Beard, drummer for the legendary rock band ZZ Top. Died Monday. He was 77 years old. Billy F. Gibbons, the band's founder and guitarist, announced his death on Instagram yesterday. Apparently, so he's been sick for about a year. They had to cancel shows. ZZ Top just toured constantly. Constantly. And, you know, Dusty, the bass player, had passed away years ago. And they carried on with their guy who was they're actually their guitar tech who has a beard, and so they are going to do some shows. Apparently, he was in hospice, but they're going to do some shows. I think this weekend. With a new drummer who was their backup drummer, because Frank had, you know, some issues on and off while they were on the road. Very sad, though. 77 years old, and yeah, they're members of the Rock and Roll Hall of Fame, but it was always funny that his name was Beard, and he didn't have a beard in the band with legendary beards.
1: He's one of the most experienced weather forecasters in New England, and now he's right here, the Jim Felice.

0: So tonight it's going to be a cool night?
1: Well, it was last night, and it was the night before.
0: Yeah, it was. Yep, it was a little bit, yeah.
1: The waning days of August start bringing cool nights.
0: Well, or as some people would say, the dog days, but you explained that to us.
1: That's right.
0: Why it's called the dog days, because of these, Sirius.
1: Yep, the appearance of the dog star.
0: The appearance of the dog star. Well, look at you. You know what, Tommy, have you heard about the genre of music called yacht rock, as
1: no.
0: in yacht?
1: Yes.
0: Yeah.
1: Yes.
0: I mean, that song, Cool Nights, is a staple in yacht rock. Kathy always listens to, like, on iHeart Radio, the yacht rock channel, you know, and you hear songs like that. It's an interesting genre. It's like mostly 70s stuff.
1: Yeah, I would say, yep.
0: Yeah.
1: Late 60s, 70s, and even early 80s, I would say, too.
0: Even early 80s. Well, look at that. So how's Tommy B today?
1: Well, not bad at all.
0: Not bad at all? I did see Jimmy H. and Margaret last night, and they said to pass along their warm wishes to you.
1: Oh, very nice, Jimmy H. and Margaret. Very, very nice. Well, I have a little compliment to have this morning.
0: Oh, you do?
1: Yes, I paid a visit yesterday to Backwoods Chris.
0: Oh, yes, and how is Backwoods Chris?
1: Oh, he's just yummy, let me tell you. He just can't wait for his retirement to begin.
0: Yeah, when does it begin? I thought he already retired.
1: Well, he did, but, normally he would go back to work on the 31st of August.
0: Yes.
1: And I said to him yesterday, I said, you know, what are you going to do with yourself?
0: Yeah.
1: And he said, I have a lot of projects.
0: Oh, projects.
1: Yes.
0: Oh, what are
1: and
0: the...
1: And then he brought out an absolutely fabulous stuffed pepper that his wife, commonly known as the Commander,
0: yes,
1: had baked for him the night before.
0: Wow.
1: It was delicious.
0: Was it beef and rice inside? What was inside?
1: It was beef, it was rice, it was tomatoes, it was delicious.
0: Very nice. I do like a stuffed pepper.
1: And it was a red pepper.

0: pepper, another green one, a yellow one, or an orange one.
1: Oh, so you preferred the red pepper?
0: Yes, it was not polychromatic.
2: The world takes a sigh of relief.
1: Yeah.
0: What did Dumbbell say?
1: He said the world takes a sigh of relief at your pronouncement that it was a polychromatic pepper. It wasn't the typical green.
0: It was not
1: green.
0: One. It was a red one.
1: It was a red. I like the red ones. I ask why the red ones and the yellow ones and the orange ones more expensive than the green ones?
0: I do not know. That I don't know.
1: They always are.
0: Mm-hmm.
1: I mean, and for some reason, I prefer the red and the yellow and the orange over the green. I like the flavor better, but, you know, I think maybe if you blindfolded me, we should do a test and say, are you eating a red pepper or are you eating a green pepper? Maybe I couldn't tell the difference.
0: I'm willing to bet that you couldn't tell the difference.
1: Do you know I had a psychology class in college, and one of the labs was the following. Remember Lifesavers, the fruit-flavored Lifesavers?
0: Yes.
1: Okay, come in a multi-pack. You know, you had lemon, you had lime, you had cherry. The experiment was you were blindfolded, and you were given a Lifesaver, and you were to determine the flavor without seeing the color,
0: mm-hmm.
1: and most of the time people couldn't do it.
0: Oh, I think the flavors are very distinctive.
1: Well, next time we get together, why don't we have a little experiment?
0: Well, why don't we? And I have another experiment for you.
1: What's that?
0: Because this created a little bit of a tiff between my grandchildren yesterday.
1: Oh, what were they visiting?
0: Yeah, they're visiting this entire week.
1: Oh, that's nice.
0: And here's the deal. Hudson, who is very smart.
1: Huddy.
0: And Harlow, who is also smart. Hudson said to Harlow, you know, Skittles all taste the same, regardless of the color. Uh-huh. She didn't believe him. So he went on AI and played her a little video. And in the video, it said that the Skittles all taste the same.
1: Interesting. I don't really eat Skittles, but
2: me neither. Too hard. They stick to your teeth.
1: Yeah, probably. Well, yeah, and plus, if you have dental work, you don't want you don't want that problem. They came out after they weren't around when I was a kid and in my, you know, like candy eating phase. They weren't mm-hmm. around. No. They definitely weren't around. So, very interesting, Huddy. And listen to this. Now, how old is Huddy now?
0: He's going to be in the eighth grade.
1: Yeah. Isn't it amazing that an eighth grader went to AI? You know what I mean? Like his comfort with going to AI.
0: Mm-hmm.
1: Yeah.
0: Very nice.
1: Do you ever use it? Do you ever use AI?
0: Every single day. It cured me of my cough.
1: Oh, that's
0: you
1: right.
0: Big dope, you forgot about
1: I
0: that.
1: I forgot about that with the proton pump inhibitor that you're now taking.
0: Yeah, whatever it is, yeah.
1: Well, I like Prilosec, that class of medication.
0: All I know is it's not a psychotropic drug.
2: We can tell.
1: Yeah, Tommy taking mushrooms or something else or hashish.
0: It has not altered my nutty and crazy behavior.
1: No, the last person I would want on psychotropics is you. You're the last. Jimmy H. was talking last night about going to, we were talking about the eclipse, and he said, you know, the next one is in Morocco. And he said, I want to go to Morocco. And I said, what are you going to do in Morocco? Smoke hashish? You know? What are you going to do in Morocco looking up at the sky? Apparently, Morocco's a big destination, though, for travelers.
0: Well, yes, it is. And they have very, very nice food.
1: They do. Yeah, Moroccan cuisine. It's Mediterranean cuisine, mostly.
0: Yes.
1: Yeah.
0: Yes. and it's a cuisine that has a lot of dates.
1: Yes. Yes, it does have a lot of dates.
0: And we know of a restaurant that serves bacon-wrapped dates with gorgonzola.
1: Yes. Tommy, I love those. That is one of my favorites. And you don't, Tommy, you don't see it often.
0: That's true.
1: You know what I mean? Not a lot of restaurants will do it. I'll tell you what, I love scallops, and typically people will do, you know, a scallop wrapped in bacon for an appetizer. I actually on many occasions would prefer to have the date with that gorgonzola cheese and the bacon wrap, because the flavors, the way the flavors combine, it's delicious.
0: Yep. Now I'm gonna change the subject abruptly.
1: Oh boy.
0: Hit it, Luke.
1: The theme from Rocky. Are you running up the steps at the, what is that, the Philly Library or whatever it is? Is that what this is?
0: No, that is not what it is. In the sports world, a major brawl broke out between the Chicago White Sox and the Chicago Cubs.
1: Oh, I did
0: hear
1: about it.
0: It was ridiculous.
1: Yes, I did hear about it.
0: It was ridiculous.
1: That's especially bad. I mean, that's not a Subway Series, but it's comparable to the Mets and the Yankees playing.
0: Right.
2: Jim, you're forgetting something.
1: What?
2: This.
1: Oh!
3: It's time for Tommy B.
4: Ice is not permitted.
1: Hold on.
2: I hit the wrong clip after that.
1: All right, let's just wait on that. But wait a minute. Tommy, that is the equivalent of that, you know, and it's not good for the city. You know what I mean?
0: No, not at all.
1: Because then you pit people in the city against each other.
0: And by the way, Luke,
2: yes.
0: Don't you ever do that again. Because
2: okay.
0: I will spank you silly.
2: Oh, I bet you would.
1: Spank you. He's 25 years old. He's well past the spanking phase. Okay? You know.
0: Yes. How dare he interrupt
1: all right.
0: our
1: but
0: conversation.
1: But now we need it. Go ahead, El Luco.
3: It's time for Tommy B's Pick of the Weekend.
0: Is it Saturday?
3: Or maybe it's a long holiday weekend. It's Tommy B's Pick of the Weekend.
1: Thank you, Joe Ovens, otherwise known as Steve Forney. He'll be back to work soon, like you. He'll be back after his wonderful jaunt over to Italy and Cinque Terre and Rome and everywhere else. So, Tommy, what is the pick of the weekend?
0: Well, now, here's what I want all of our listeners to go do.
1: Okay.
0: Let's wait a couple of seconds. Everyone go get a quarter.
1: A quarter?
0: Five,
1: okay.
0: Four, three, two, one. Now, flip it. If it's a head, it'll be Sunday.
1: All right, hold on.
0: If it's a tail, it'll be Saturday.
1: Oh, it's one of these? Okay, hold on.
0: It's one of these.
1: I have a head.
0: Okay, well then it's going to be what?
1: Sunday
0: will be the pick of the week.
1: So you're saying the weather is the same for both?
0: Yeah, there'll be a chance of showers both days.
1: Both days, chance of showers?
2: I'm leaving for vacation Sunday.
0: Yeah,
1: El Luco leaves for vacation Sunday.
0: Oh, yeah, where are you going on vacation? Shrub Oak?
2: Well, I went close to there last year, funny enough. But I'm going on a cruise to one of Maine and then to Halifax, Nova Scotia in Canada.
0: Well, look at you. Look at you.
1: Wow.
0: He's going to Halifax, Nova Scotia.
2: And St. John's, which is right near it.
1: And St. John's, too, which I flew over on the way to Iceland. It's right on the flight path.
0: Have you ever been there before, El Luco?
2: No, I haven't been to that part of Canada, no.
0: Oh.
1: How do you like...
0: Very nice. I used to do a lot of fishing up there.
1: No, you didn't.
0: Yes, I did. I caught a lot of goldfish in the harbor of St. John's. Yeah. St. John's is beautiful, all the multicolored houses. Oh,
1: yeah.
0: You'll love it.
1: Good for El Luco, finally getting a vacation. Hey, Dennis from Superior Waste... His landed on, thank you. His landed on Tails, but I want to tell you this, Tommy. My my cousin, who is very, very smart, Anne Marie, wrote, red, yellow, and orange peppers stay on the vine longer, 30 to 45 extra days on the vine to ripen more than green. Because of that, the farmers spend more money on water, food, and land use, and has a higher risk of crop loss from bugs or rot. Red peppers are the healthiest. Red is the highest in overall nutrients, vitamin A and beta carotene, and sweeter tasting than green. Well, cuz, that must be why I like them better. That's got to be it, Tommy.
0: So what is this now? You bring your cousins on the show?
1: No, she sent me a text.
0: Oh, geez. Such competition I'm now getting.
1: You're not getting She didn't comment about the weather. She commented on agriculture.
0: I know, but you have forgotten.
1: But you're the voice.
0: You're the voice. Right. I am the voice of agriculture.
1: The Vox agriculture.
0: That's right. Yep.
1: Oh my God. All right.
0: I love red peppers.
1: I do too. Could we have the forecast, please?
0: Oh, you're such a pest.
1: Well, we got to get to it.
0: We're looking for a lot of sunshine today. Middle 80s, partly cloudy tonight, mid 60s, and for tomorrow, partly cloudy skies with high temperatures tomorrow in the lower 80s. I had to swallow there.
1: Oh, that's all right. As long as you don't start hacking and coughing.
0: No, AI.
1: AI. Tommy, thank you very much. I appreciate it, my friend. We'll talk with you tomorrow.
0: Okay, see ya.
1: All right. Hey, when we return, dolphins are a lot smarter. You may think they're smart. They're smarter. I'll explain. You're listening to the Jim Polito.
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11: Here's something pretty disturbing I discovered while researching this podcast. This is what it actually says on the Los Angeles Police Department website. The site states that the Adult Missing Persons Unit investigates 3,200 cases a month, and 70% of those missing people are found or returned voluntarily within 2 or 3 days. It goes on to explain, and I quote here, since being a missing person is not a crime, police are given a very limited role while conducting these types of investigations. At the bottom of the webpage, it gets more disturbing. There's a section titled, What If They Never Returned? And here's the official police advice. In such situations, you may want to enlist the services of a private investigator to assist in your search. If you can't afford a PI, the police elaborate, quote, another option would be to contact the Salvation Army, which has a missing persons locator program. There is not a single sentence on the LAPD website that would lead a loved one of a missing person to have any faith that the police would properly investigate it. What the LAPD is basically saying is, if someone you love goes missing, don't overreact. They'll probably turn up, unless they don't, in which case you should get someone besides the police to look into it. All this is my way of saying, if the police took missing persons cases as seriously as they do, say, bank robberies, I wouldn't have had to do this podcast in the first place and end up chasing a violent criminal halfway around the country. 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
1: Welcome back. Hey, this is amazing. Off the coast of Australia, these bottlenose dolphins, researchers have observed them, and I'm looking at the video here, using a large seashell to scoop up fish to eat them. I mean, now, what's a big deal about this is that's using a tool, you know, when they talk about, you know, evolution and the like, that's using a tool, and a mother taught a baby how to do it. I don't know. It's just kind of amazing to me. Beautiful animals. Hey, speaking of, porpoises, really, on the Cape, the Dean Ed Lambert is up next. For the rest of us, the midterms and Iran, midterms and Iran, midterms and Iran. Stick around. You need to hear my take. You're listening to the Jim Polito Show. You are not alone. 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
15: Good morning, 7 o'clock. I'm John Bayback. Here's what's happening. The manhunt for a woman connected to the death of an off-duty police officer is continuing. Worcester police say the search for Karen Solomon, considered armed and dangerous, is continuing at daylight.
16: We are actively searching for this person now. We have numerous agencies assisting us. When this event concludes, we will give you more information.
15: The search suspended late last night. Solomon is wanted for questioning in connection with the fatal shooting of Kirk Solomon, a 31-year veteran of the Worcester Police Department. A Summers, Connecticut man is being held in lieu of $1.5 million bond for the murder of an Enfield man yesterday morning. State police say they were called to a home on South Road in Summers for a shots fired call. The suspect, Joshua Freitag, met them at the door and was taken into custody without incident. More testimony in the Lindsey Clancy murder trial. Testimony from medical experts testifying about the treatment that Clancy received.
17: Did Tufts ever use a blood test at all in her treatment?
18: No, she did not.
17: Did Tufts ever check the thyroid levels of Lindsey Clancy at all during her treatment?
18: No.
15: More testimony later today. Harvard University has agreed to pay over $50 million to settle a lawsuit over human remains. A Boston judge Tuesday approved a class action settlement that would resolve lawsuits filed against the university following the 2023 arrest of Harvard Medical School's morgue manager. That morgue manager was sentenced to 8 years in prison for stealing body parts and then selling them. In sports, the Red Sox beat Arizona 9-4, Yankees down Baltimore 3-1. And
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6: We shall never surrender.
1: Good morning, everybody. Okay, so... yeah, there's a lot going on. Am I following the Lindsey Clancy trial? Yeah. I mean, it is interesting. I'm not following it like others are. I will say there was somebody on the stand yesterday who looked like Sigmund Freud, even right down to the glasses and the facial hair. I got to figure it was a defense because the defense is presenting their case. I'm not saying I don't care about the trial. No, I mean, I'm interested in it. But the thing about these stories that get huge and these trials, honestly, I mean, maybe it goes back to the way when I was a reporter, I didn't always like to be on the biggest story because everybody else is doing it and you can get it a million places. I always preferred to be on the stories or that I did on my own, what we would call enterprising a story. But anyway, with that all in mind, I know you are, and obviously our news people like Brian Berner and our great friend John Bayback, they're all covering it. Meanwhile, we have a situation in Worcester that is heartbreaking. We have a Worcester police officer who was off duty, murdered, and his wife is at large right now, and the wife, police want to talk with her. This is a woman who has written books and has been an advocate for police, and it's just bizarre. And yes, our news people are following that, but I want to get to Iran. I want to get to the midterms. Here's what's going on in Iran right now. And because I do read a lot of foreign press, and the people in Iran are fed up. I mean, we knew even before the conflict between the United States started, last year when we bombed the nuclear sites, even before that, we know these are people who are trapped under a brutal regime. Okay, bottom line, everybody seems to forget that. This is a regime of religious fanatics. As Marco Rubio called them, religiously insane. And they are Islamists. They aspire to a form of Islam, which is the most fundamental. Taking the Quran as the letter of law and other writings. And yeah, they're not good people. And we don't even know if the gay Ayatollah, well, we assume he's alive, but I've been reading that some of the information that's coming out, and you got to bear in mind, is it information that's really coming out from people, or is it information that's being put out to push off, is it fake information actually being put out by the mullahs? But I think we can all agree, because before people were not happy, even before we bombed, there were protests over the economy. You can't sit there and try to build a nuclear weapon and invest in all of these proxies, these terror groups, Hamas, the Houthi rebels, Hezbollah. You can't spend all that money and not ruin your own economy. And they have. But now we're hearing that inflation is at 400%. We're talking about, you know, the Republic in the Germany just before the rise of the Nazis, where you needed a wheelbarrow full of money to be able to buy items. And, you know, the inflation is also due to very simple supply and demand. Because, right, not a lot is coming and going out of the country. So, but here's what I want to say about Iran. And here is, I think, the mistake Donald Trump made in Iran. Here's what I think is the mistake. He should have prepared everybody for the long game. You know, nobody likes surprises. Nobody likes an outcome that doesn't match expectations. Especially, you know, Mike Armstrong will be with us later this hour. And he's always telling us, look, you know, your stock doesn't, the price of a stock doesn't necessarily go down if the company's not doing well. As long as Wall Street was aware that this wasn't going to be a good quarter. He said, but when you tell them you're going to have a good quarter and you don't, they lose confidence in you, the price goes down. President Trump should have come out from the beginning instead of saying, this is great, we decimated them, they're nothing, which they really are, but they still have the ability to poke us in the side. They still have the ability to create problems in the Strait of Hormuz. They do. They are. Their military is decimated. Their nuclear abilities are decimated. They still have nuclear material, but they're decimated. The president should have set up an expectation that this is going to take longer. And again, I said this yesterday, the Republicans are going into a convention, an off-year convention, which will get them attention. Not as much as they think, but it will get them attention. And when it does get them attention, they're hoping that it's going to help turnout. Here's why. Turnout. Turnout, turnout, turnout. That's how you win a midterm. You know, we've been talking about the magic of midterms and turnout and how the party who's not in the White House typically wins. And everybody says, why does that always happen? Well, part of it is the voters who are not in the White House, their party, they're more motivated. Nothing motivates people more than anger. And if they're angry at Trump, which the Democrats are constantly, well, they have derangement syndrome. They're angry at Trump. And if they do that, they will come out in greater numbers. A lot of Republicans, it's not that they're not going to come out because they're unhappy. They're just not going to come out because it's like, well, my guy's in the White House and everything's fine. No big deal. I think that they feel, okay, when we do this convention, we're gonna energize our voters. We'll see. I mean, they will highlight all of the important races that are needed. Now, last night we had some primary races. I don't have any big headlines coming out of them in terms of, you know, did DSA do better than regular? Did, you know, there's little things that happened here and there in the states that were doing their primaries yesterday. I don't have a major headline out of it. I don't. Or anything that I would think I want to bring to you as, you know, well, this is something I gleaned from it. The basics are the left is motivated. They're angry. And the right is, well, they're in the White House. They're in control. Their voters aren't as motivated. But finally, with Iran, Trump should have laid that out. Now, because that is what's going to happen. Iran can be defeated. It is like Cuba in the sense that you can isolate them, isolate them, isolate them, and they're true believers. They're not going to give up. But in Iran, you have people who are different. They're fed up with this. It's not only just an oppressive regime, it's a religiously oppressive regime, and they've had it. And the people there are, from all indications, and I don't think this is, you know, information put out by the mullahs to distract, but people there are upset. People there are upset with this government. They are still very happy with the United States. They are. The majority of them are. I think any reports that show people, Iranian citizens, are not happy with the United States, I think any reports like that, I think, are being put out by the mullahs. Most of the stuff I read in foreign press that gets drips and drabs out from people here and there is that, no, they are happy with the U.S. and they want this regime to fall. The problem is this regime, unlike the Soviet Union, has a religious component. And they think, well, if we're the last ones to die, they don't want to die, the mullahs. Bear in mind, they don't want to die. They want other people to die for Allah, but they don't want to die. But the mullahs, if they have to, they will. They say, okay, we will. If we have to die, we will. And that'll be it. And we get our 72 virgins, which is, yeah, I know, insanity. Insanity. So that's where we are. If the people in Iran had guns, if they had guns, this would be a different story. So always remind your friends on the left who oppose the Second Amendment or who tell you, no, it's a militia. It wasn't about protecting oneself or being able to overthrow the government. Remember Joe Biden, that sleepy Joe Biden, saying, well, how are you going to go up against an F-15? You don't have to go up against an F-15. If somebody comes to your house and they say, we hear you're part of the resistance, come with us. If you have a gun, it's much more difficult for them to get you to come with them. That's the whole idea. Now, the bottom line is Trump going to say this is a long game? We have isolated them and we're just going to wait it out? If he was saying something like that and then showing people how much better off we are economically than we were during the 4 years of the auto pen president, if they were doing that, I'd have more confidence about the midterms. And again, I still have some confidence about the midterms. I'm feeling better about the Senate than I am about the House. And, oh, finally, don't believe it. A lot of the polls that are out there right now, they are the same polls that told you Hillary was going to win and that Kamala was going to win. They're the same polls. Don't believe them. I could go through a list of them. Don't believe them. All right. Hey, where are all the affordable used cars? Rory O'Neill knows. Stick around. You're listening to the Jim Polito Show. You.
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0: Here he is, Rhode Island's favorite son, tallest man in journalism, and of course, multi-award-winning journalist, national correspondent to the Jim Polito Show, Rory O'Neill. Good morning, sir.
1: Hey there, Jim. Good morning.
0: Rory, what do I have to do to get you into this car today? You like that?
1: Give me $32,000, I think, is probably the start of it.
0: For a good pre-owned car, I would say, yeah.
1: Yeah, Edmunds out with its quarterly report on the used car business. It's interesting. So a three-year-old used car is averaging $32,000. Yeah. So even if you think, I've got my teenage driver in the household, maybe $10,000 or $15,000. What's that going to get me? That's probably going to get you a nine-year-old car with 100,000 miles on it.
0: Yeah, I think.
1: In the $10,000 to $15,000 range. Now, 7 years ago in 2019, that same budget bought you a car under 5 years old with 60,000 miles on it. And that's two very different vehicles.
0: So, all right, look, I know they're making vehicles better. People would argue with me that they're not, but I do think they're making vehicles that are better.
1: What do you mean by that?
0: Well, in my experience is I can get a lot of miles out of an engine.
1: Paper, right? Well, we're driving. Yeah, we have the cars on America's highways now are older than they've ever been. They're averaging around 13 years old.
0: Wow. So
1: because a lot of people are saying, I can't afford to upgrade.
0: Yeah, and who wants a car payment? I hate that.
1: Nowadays of $800 a month.
0: Yes, I hear about people doing that, and I say, put a little more on that, and you got a mortgage. depreciating.
1: If a new cars are averaging right at $50,000 a pop.
0: Okay.
1: That is a mortgage payment. Not that long ago.
0: Rory. Is it that people are just, that's why there's a shortage? I mean, we knew because of the supply chain there was a shortage because people couldn't get their hands on new vehicles. So they went to the pre-owned
1: market.
0: Yeah, and then, of course, supply demand came in. But is it now just people are holding on to their cars?
1: Yeah, we are still actually feeling the effects of COVID and changing tastes. Back in the day when the Ford Taurus and the Toyota Camry were top sellers, now it's pickup trucks are the number one selling vehicles overall. But a pickup truck isn't $18,000 anymore either.
0: No.
1: Those things are all tricked out in such a way that, they're all $60,000 a pop, which is like, wait, I thought that was the cheap way to go. And, of course, then we were talking about if you're going to be in that $10,000 or $15,000 budget, 100,000 miles on the car, now you're replacing stuff.
0: Yeah.
1: And these days, even the nine-year-old car, everything these days, have you noticed, it's replaced with a module.
0: Yes.
1: Right? You need that module. Like, that's $3,500. I don't care what the module does, what end of the car it goes into, but it's $3,500.
0: No, you're right. Kathy's car, it's got all-wheel drive. And we had some little guy, furry friend in our yard, and he liked chewing on the wire harness for her all-wheel drive. So I brought it to my friends and at Lamoureux Ford, Route 9 in East Brookfield. Thank you. And so they said, Jim, we can't go in and just fix the wire that. We got to put a whole new wiring harness for the all-wheel drive. It wasn't terrible, but I kind of understood it because it's like, how are you going to find out where? Okay, this wire is the one that was chewed.
1: Was there electrical? Yeah.
0: And you're probably better off that they do that. But you're right. Yep. It is the module component. Like, and when we just used to have the brain for the car, that was it. Your brain went, which was basically a motherboard.
1: Or assembly is the other one. You can't just replace your own headlights anymore. Oh, no, that needs the assembly. And you're like, crying out loud and everything. Yeah. So the mice were eating the wiring. They couldn't go to the grill and just sort of eat whatever was left over there yet.
0: All the lobster and filet mignon droppings that were on our grill when the chef goes out and grills.
1: Or they didn't clean it properly when they were done. Is that what the issue was?
0: No, I don't know, but he said, Jim, it happens. You know, it's like, Jim, they get in there, they love it, it's warm, and then they get in there and they say, oh, look at these. What's this? And apparently, these were not, but remember there was a time when we were using soy product to insulate wires, and then we found out they really loved that. They thought that was delicious.
2: You know, Jim, it's funny you mentioned that. I have a very similar story of my previous car. I actually had, supposedly, this is like right after COVID was starting to, you know, come down a little bit finally. They found an old squirrel's nest and of all the things.
0: No, I believe it.
2: Yeah.
0: Those guys, I have no sympathy for.
1: I thought that was Jim's hairpiece.
0: Oh, come on. Maybe it was. Rory, not yet. Okay, I've still got decent feathers up there. I haven't blown them all yet. Now,
1: all right,
0: they may be artificially tinted, but they're all up. They're all still up there. Yeah. Well, the coverage isn't what it used to be, Rory.
2: Well, what happened if you stuck your head out the car window?
0: No, it'd be all right. Oh, okay. It'd be all right. But when the shade for the sunroof is open and that sun is coming down, I notice that I can see the contour of my head, if you know what I mean.
1: Do you have to sunscreen the area? No. Are you there yet?
0: Well, I don't golf as much as I used to, but if I went out for a whole day of golf, there might need to be a hat. Yeah.
1: Well, don't throw out your back blowing up birthday candles, I'll tell you that.
0: Thank you very much. I will not, but I appreciate that. But this is very interesting, and you know what I want to know? More about the electric cars, because I do see in the aftermarket, the prices look better there, but then you wonder, but if I have to replace
1: the battery going to go?
0: It's like saying, it's like in the old days when you'd say, is the transmission good in this thing? You know, it's kind of the same thing. Rory, that was very, very interesting and helpful, but I still believe that we make better cars now. I still believe that we make better cars.
1: Define better, right? They're all more plugged in. Look, as long as the AM radio works, that's all I care about.
0: Oh, listen, the car we rented now was just a Hyundai that we rented in Iceland. Had all of these things. Like, literally, if I went even close
1: Short wave, long wave. No,
0: it's just like crazy. Like it would actually steer the wheel if you got too close to the white line on the right.
1: That. Yep.
0: Yeah, no, I mean, there was a load of that stuff in it, and I thought, wow, I'm in the dark ages with my car. Wow. But, hey, I drive it. That's what you do. You drive.
1: I think your friends at the Ford dealership could help you out on that if you
0: they
1: really
0: will, and I will be back there, obviously, very soon. Rory, thank you very much, my friend. Have a good day.
1: Thanks, Jim. Take care.
0: All right. Hey, when we return, the story that was huge yesterday that we talked about Monday, too, And Governor Mengele, I have a new twist to that story you got to hear. You're listening to the Jim Polito.
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855-403-9846 if you want to get on board. Okay, I do want to talk again about the FBI and how out of control they have been. And what they were, I mean, literally, folks, they weren't putting their thumb on the scale in the 2020 election. They were standing on it for Joe Biden. It's sickening. Anyway, but I want to get to the other issue. And I know my friends in Rhode Island are interested in this, too, because it is about the governor, who I used to refer to as Governor Rapino. And now we got a whole bunch of names for her. Mengele, coat hanger. She signed that bill that was passed by the House and the Senate in Massachusetts that basically makes abortion, well, you might as well have drive-through abortion clinics now. And right up to birth. I don't know, pretty soon it'll be up to the first birthday. You know, like Amazon has a great return policy. I mean, that's what the Democrats are looking for and the left is looking for with abortion. Like, yeah, I tried it. I don't like it. Yeah, let's get rid of this. I'm not being glib here, folks. I am not being glib here. But, you know, I'm thinking back, and you can say, yes, Jim, that's your Catholic education. But I'm thinking back with the Sisters of St. Joseph, the Xaverian Brothers. They were talking to us about about abortion, and of course it's completely contrary to Roman Catholic teaching, but they were saying, they would tell us that, you know, obviously that every life is sacred and, you know, from God, and but they went on to talk about, looked at it from a secular standpoint too, which is, when does it end? You know, if you can end this human life, it's the slippery slope. And we're all the way up to, you can kill a baby halfway out of the womb in Massachusetts. And in other states too, by the way. But you can kill a baby that's halfway out of the womb. I think back to the, you know, the Roe v. Wade. And then I think back to the nuns and the brothers who taught me. And I think back like, wow. That's exactly what they were talking about. From a secular perspective, about abortion. There's obviously the church teaching.

0: butt. So anyway, I've been, and it is my nature to think politics. And, you know, you and I have been discussing this since Monday, you know, because I was off last week. You and I have been discussing this, and I said, there's something here. Why is she doing it? I mean, obviously for political reasons, is it going to score her points with her base? Yeah, but does she really need to score points with her base? I mean, she's got her stripes. They're all set with her. She's proven herself to be a loyal lefty loon. I really thought about it. And remember we discussed the other day, like, Brian Shortsleeve and Mike Minoog are the two Republicans squaring off in a primary September 1st. And it is all about the going up and who's going to face Maura Healey or Governor Mengele. Okay. So if you look at these two candidates, Brian Shortsleeve is pro-choice. Mike Minoog is pro-life. Now, you can read the polling and things like that. Look, first of all, I don't make endorsements in primaries. There'd have to be a really good reason for me to make an endorsement in a primary. I just don't, okay? And I don't get involved in party politics, in the state, you know, the infrastructure of parties. I don't get involved. I don't care. I don't get involved in that. Some of my colleagues do. But I don't get involved in it. Okay. So, there are some polling to suggest that Mike Minoog has an advantage in this race. And that ultimately it would be Mike Minoog facing Maura Healey. I think Maura Healey's doing this because she wants to have an issue with him that she can distract from everything that's wrong and everything that is the result of her failed policies in the Commonwealth. And not just her failed policies, but her lack of really any initiative. If you remember, Mike Minoog came out with a health plan for what he wanted to do in the state with health care. She came out with one a couple of weeks after that. There was one other issue where he did that, and she came out after. She's not doing anything proactive in the state other than I hate ICE. She's also trying to make it a national election. Like, Trump is not popular in the Commonwealth, even though 40%, well, close to 40% voted for him. But he's not popular, and she would rather it be a national election, that she can look at the national issues and tell everybody, yeah, don't vote for Minoog because Trump. TDA, Trump derangement. TDS, Trump derangement syndrome. But going back, hold on. She wants to sit there with him and argue over abortion. She wants to be able to make that an issue in the campaign. Now, frankly, I think it's a mistake. And here's why. I think it's a big mistake on her part politically. Because I can't even begin to tell you the number of people I've spoken with who happen to be pro-choice. We had a woman on the show yesterday, Aluko. A woman called in and said, okay, she supports abortion in the first trimester, but not this bill.
1: Yeah, I remember that call.
0: Yeah, she called yesterday.
1: Yeah.
0: But take that and multiply it by 10, 15, 20. I've had many conversations or had interactions with people writing to me and saying, yeah, I support abortion, but not this. I don't support it this way. And that's why I think it's a mistake on her part. I think she's hoping that she can draw him into, if Minoog wins and it's Minoog and Healey, she wants to draw him into a, well, okay, If you don't agree with my bill, then at what point can someone have access? She's going to call it access to this health care. And I think it's a strategy on her part, but I don't think it's a good idea. Will the Globe be with her and the media and everybody else? Yes, of course. But I don't think the voters will. This is my take on it, in sitting on it and thinking about it, and I think that was why she did it. That was why she made a big deal out of it. And she, you know what, frankly, she really didn't have to do it. She's going to get her loony base no matter what. She didn't really have to do it. I think she thinks it's a wedge issue. And it also tells me this. If, in fact, she is concerned about Minoog, because she can't play this issue with short sleeve. If she is concerned about Minoog, it also shows me that they're concerned. I mean, I said about her when she got elected, I said, this is going to be Mike Dukakis 2.0. You're not going to recognize this state when she's done with it. And I was right. Look at what she did with ICE. Look at what she did with housing illegals. Look at it all. That's Mike Dukakis 2.0. It is. All over again. It's 1990 all over again. And speaking of that, I mean, look, Michelle, listen to Michelle Wu, who, they're birds of a feather, the mayor of Boston and Governor Mengele.
2: ICE is not permitted to stage any of their operations on public property at the city level. They're not permitted to use public spaces that are open to everyone, but for specific purposes, like libraries or community centers, they cannot conduct other operations here that are not in line with these institutions.
0: Yeah, do you know what, Michelle Wu, and if I were running ICE, I would say that's all fine and dandy, but we are the federal government. Now, I'm not a big, you know, centralized power person, you know, Politburo. But I would say we'll go wherever we please. And I dare you to try to stop us. That's the Confederacy 2.0, by the way. Think about that, and we'll talk about it after the top of the hour, what I said about her. We got to get to Mike Armstrong. 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

0: Mike Armstrong is here, folks. He's the master of all millennials. He lives up to that every day. He's the host of the Financial Exchange. You can hear that show all over New England every weekday morning at 10 o'clock. I am always listening. Here he is from the Armstrong Advisory Group. And whoa, we're talking retail again, Mike, Target and Lowe's.
1: We are. Yeah, they both reported earnings this morning, and we had Home Depot going yesterday to compare to. So the first most direct comparison, obviously Lowe's here, seemed to perform a little bit worse than Home Depot. Both of them are struggling in this economy right now because, as I talked about yesterday, nobody's buying or selling homes, which is pretty much the whole business for these guys. I think both of them derive 30 to 50% of their sales from contractors. And if you don't have contractors building as many homes, then you're just in tough water. So same store sales, comp sales is what we look at for a lot of these stores. How much did you grow your sales at locations that were open last year? And in Lowe's case, it was only 0.2%. Inflation's running 3.5%. That means that their sales volumes are down. It's just that they made up some of that with price increases in all likelihood. So that's the status of things for that one. Target, actually, you know, fairly good quarter. Stock's down a little bit in pre-market trading, but the stock's been up a good 50% over the last 12 months on this turnaround story that they've been trying to orchestrate. Same-store sales were really solid here, just not quite up to investor expectations, but stocks down about 1% in early trading.
0: All right. Moderna, boy, their stock, there's a guy in my neighborhood who worked for them, went crazy during COVID.
1: It did. So Moderna, you know, obviously producing one of the big vaccines during COVID and getting a lot of attention. And part of the story about Moderna back then was not only the COVID vaccine, but hey, this new mRNA technology, what could it help treat in the future? And then, frankly, we haven't talked about it for 6 years. The stock went to like 400 and then plummeted down. Most recently, it was trading around $60 a share. What they just announced is that a trial they were doing with Merck, again, using this same mRNA technology to treat melanomas and cancer, was apparently quite successful in preventing the cancer from returning in patients. Obviously, you know, drug trials, I trust other experts on this stuff. All I can tell you right now is that this morning in pre-market trading, the stock is doubling.
0: Oof.
1: It's up over 100% to the 120 range on the results of this trial. And I think my guess here, you know, obviously, if you have a drug that has a way of preventing some cancers from spreading and returning, which is what was said here. And again, it's a combination of an existing drug from Merck using this mRNA technology. The question becomes, is this just good for this one cancer treatment, which, again, melanoma is pretty widespread.
0: It is.
1: Or is this applicable to other types of cancer? And I think very obviously, if you have something that does prevent this return in a number or even a single cancer, the price at which insurance companies will cover that sort of thing would probably be pretty high and widespread. So good news today, at least for Moderna. We will see what happens in early trading. But again, what caught my eye, stock's up 100-something% this morning.
0: All right, OpenAI in the short time we have left.
1: They are still a privately held company, as most know, creator of ChatGPT. A lot of comparisons recently to Anthropic's Claude and just the financials of their two businesses. Lots of fascinating things going on, but the more and more they're disclosing their financial information, and more OpenAI's is just not catching up to Anthropic's. They were planning on maybe an IPO this fall. Seems to be delayed on concerns about those financials, whereas Anthropic trying to push forward into public markets this fall. So we will see, but another release of data showing that OpenAI is just falling further behind on the profitability metrics, at least.
0: Well, I will be listening like I always do. And Mike, I look forward to talking with you tomorrow. Thank you, my friend.
1: Thanks, Jim.
0: All right. When we return, we got to go to Michelle. Whoop, whoop, whoop, whoop. But if you want to give me your opinion on my political theory about short sleeve Governor Mengele and Manoog, let me know. You're listening to the Jim Police.
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8: Good morning, 8 o'clock. I'm John Bayback. Here's what's happening. Are there negotiations going on between the United States and Iran? The president says no. Fox's Peter Doocy has the latest from the White House.
9: Now President Trump wants leaders in Tehran to twist in the wind, announcing there are no talks or conversations going on or scheduled with the Islamic Republic of Iran. The naval blockade remains in full force and effect. The Hormuz Strait is open and operating. All water mines have been removed or detonated. That's different than this.
10: From the envoy, Jared Kushner.
11: The conversations between the U.S. government and different areas of the Iranian government at all areas is probably more robust than it's maybe ever been.
9: Sources tell Fox there's no Trump-Kushner contradiction and that the president wants his team not to engage until Iran is ready to make a deal.
8: Meantime, an off-duty police officer in Worcester has been killed in what's believed to be a domestic incident. Now, a 58-year-old woman remains at large, considered armed and dangerous.
12: You want to do everything you can to find that person as quickly as possible, and also find out exactly what happened at the house that evening.
8: DA Joe Early with reporters last night. The search for Karen Solomon was suspended late last night. It will resume this morning. Meantime, the police union identifies the dead officer as a 31-year veteran, Kirk Solomon. An 18-year-old Sandwich, Massachusetts man lucky to be alive this morning after he dug a hole in the sand on a local beach, then became partially buried when the hole collapsed. The man life-flighted to a Rhode Island hospital, but is expected to survive. Red Sox beat Arizona 9-4, Yankees over Baltimore 3-1, and...
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0: 855-403-9846, 855-403-9846. We'll do some calls. I want to hear from you about my theory about what's going on with why did Governor Mengele sign that horrific law allowing for partial birth abortion, abortion right up to delivery. Why did she sign it? And I think it's politics. I think she thinks it's going to be Mike Minogue. And if it's him, he is pro-life. Brian Shortsleeve is not. He's pro-choice. And she wants to have an issue with him. And pretty much that's the only thing she's got. I mean, what else has she got? And again, I think this backfires. I think there are a lot of people in this state who are pro-choice, but they're not that kind of choice. 855-403-9846. Michelle Wu, she wants more of your money. She wants Proposition 2.5 to go bye-bye, the governor, the mayor of Boston. But I want to tell you about this. I think she's pulling a Mamdani. Just listen to this. Now, we've heard that ICE is out there looking for about 250 parking spaces in Boston for their operations. Here's...
1: ICE is not permitted to stage any of their operations on public property at the city level. They're not permitted to use public spaces that are open to everyone, but for specific purposes, like libraries or community centers, they cannot conduct other operations here that are not in line with these institutions.
0: Yeah, too bad. No, seriously, too bad. You might as well just say to her, too bad. I mean, we're federal agents. We'll go wherever we want. I mean, right, you can't walk into a private property without a warrant. But she's saying, oh, no, you can't go into those areas. Yeah, I don't think so. I would challenge it. But here's the worst part. So they're looking for 250 parking spaces. Do you know she's going around and she's saying, I don't want anyone to rent to them? Are you going to dox people if they don't? And I think she is. If they don't heed her warning, if they do rent to them, is she going to dox them? Is she going to tell everybody, oh, yeah, see these parking spaces here? These parking spaces here, they've been rented by John Q. Public or Jane Q. Public to ICE. I bet she would. That is the Confederacy of the left. It's the Confederacy 2.0. All right, Mark in Worcester wants to talk about Maury Healey's abortion law. Hello, Mark.
3: Hello. You're Roman Catholic, right?
0: Yes, sir.
3: Okay, then you know better than me. You'd be better to answer this question better than I could. Why the hell isn't the Archbishop or the Cardinal of the Archdiocese of Boston announce her excommunication from the Roman Catholic Church? That's what they ought to do.
0: Yeah, you know what? I don't have an answer for you, and I spoke about this earlier this week. If it's an issue of immigration or something, the Pope is very happy to weigh in and condemn individuals. I mean, he's taken shots at Trump over the issue of immigration. This is probably one of the most central issues to the Roman Catholic faith and the catechism, and it is the sanctity of life. If it had been John Paul II, he would have spoken out immediately. Whether or not he would have excommunicated, I don't know. There have been many excommunications. I talked about the one recently for this sect, religious sect, that elevated their own bishop, which is something only the Pope can do, and they were excommunicated for it. Okay, that's kind of like an attack on the hierarchy. I'm wondering, too, Mark. I want to know, too. And I'm certainly not calling for it. It's not my position to call for the excommunication, but when you look at what things people are excommunicated for, this woman still calls herself a Catholic. I don't know when the last time she stepped inside a church was, probably for a funeral. I don't know. And again, I'm not going to judge somebody else's faith. But on top of that, Joe Biden, they used to call him the devout Catholic. But yet Joe Biden would have gone along in this. I don't know. Thank you, Mark. Herb from Worcester wants to correct me. Hello, Herb.
4: Yes, hi. I'm a history buff, and I know you like history. And in an earlier section of your program, when you were reviewing dates in history, you were talking about the Führer Adolf Hitler, and you mentioned that he took over his role after the death of Bismarck.
0: Yeah.
4: And it should have been Hindenburg.
0: Oh, Hindenburg. Oh, thank you. Oh, my God. What a dummy I am. Thank you. Well, no, it was right church, wrong pew. Yeah. When he died, remember, they gave him the role as chancellor because his party had picked up so many seats.
4: Right.
0: Herb, thank you. I appreciate that.
4: Okay, but you also have to know that he never got a majority, even though he took over the chancellorship.
0: No, I know. He didn't have a majority, but they gave that to him as a way to kind of placate him. Little did they know, Hindenburg dies. Yeah, Hindenburg dies, and then he gets himself elected Führer, leader, in German, and of course, then we're off to the races, as they say. Yeah. Thank you, Herb.
4: We need fewer Führers than we've had, that's for sure.
0: Yeah, we've had. You're absolutely right. Thank you very much. You. And yeah, the left in this country is quickly going that way, folks.
5: I was going to say, does that sound kind of familiar to you?
0: Yeah, no, it does. It does. But of course, they'll call Trump a Nazi. Tell me how, this is the thing. Do you know that Donald Trump's approval rating in Israel is higher than any approval rating he's ever had at any point in this country?
5: What is it?
0: It's in the 80s.
5: Really?
0: Yeah. In Israel?
5: I could believe in it. I could believe that. I just.
0: Yeah. His last time I saw it was 80 and some change, which to me is 100%. When I look at approval ratings and you're anywhere close to 80, I call that 100% because I believe in the rule that 20% of the people will always hate you, 20% will always love you no matter what. And
5: well, we did have a president here. It was actually here in
0: Hold on. It was the 60, it's the 60% in the middle that's important. So if you get the 60 in the middle plus the 20 that will always love you, I mean, man, you're at 100% because that other 20% has Trump derangement, or no matter who you are, they've got some derangement.
5: We've had a past president who I think had approval ratings in like the 90s at one point.
0: Wait a minute. That was George Bush right after 9/11. Yeah.
5: Was it him or was it the father, H.W. Bush, before?
0: No. It was W. It was W after 9/11. I mean, he had wild approval ratings.
5: He had a big swing, though, in his approval ratings.
0: Oh, he did. And he got tied up in Iraq and everything else. And in your second term, you're never going to make huge numbers like you did in your first.
5: Any president in any party, realistically, is going to have a dip in their approval ratings for the most part. Yeah.
0: Always. But Trump in Israel, it's insane. The approval rate. Are you kidding? They name stuff after him over there. They love him. Well, they started loving him in his first term when he said Jerusalem is the capital. Now, there are some hardliners in Israel who are not crazy about him. And, and everybody says, Bibi is one of the extreme right in Israel. He is not. He is on the right, but he's center right. With his coalition. He is not far right. Far right in Israel, no. There are those in Israel who are much more right than Bibi. But it doesn't matter to the left, right? They hate him. And the left is anti-Semitic now anyway. What difference does it make? 855-403-9846. 855-403-9846. So, getting back to Governor Rapino, Maura Healey, that really is what it's all about. I really do think she wants to have it's the only thing she's got. What can Maura Healey point to in the Commonwealth and take credit for? That was good. No, but seriously, what can she point to in the Commonwealth and say, I did that? That was me. I did that. And that's why things are better today for people in the Commonwealth. People are still leaving. People are still leaving the Commonwealth. They're not sticking around. They're leaving. They're leaving states like New York. What can you put? Rhode Island, yeah? Rhode Island's fine. Remember last time around, Rhode Island, you almost lost a congressional seat. until the new Secretary of Commerce, Gina Raimondo, until she stepped in. And yes, the census comes under the Commerce Department. And all of a sudden, even though all the trends showed that Rhode Island would probably lose a congressional seat and only have one member of one representative in Congress, all of a sudden when she came in, oh no, that trend never came through. And the census of 2020, nope, we're all set. Remember that in 2021? Nope, they're not going to lose a seat. Yep. And they didn't. So, but it is true that I'm sorry that these seats are, you know, and these populations here, not good. All right, let's take a quick break right now. You're listening to the Jim Police.
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29: Ah, 1971. 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Soul Train had just started chugging along. Everyone had a lava lamp for some reason. Weeble started to wobble, but as we all know, they don't fall down.
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29: Across the country, people were speaking up, and the more they did, the more they learned about the hidden underbelly of the most powerful law enforcement agency in the land. I'm Ed Helms, host of Snafu, Season 2, Medburg. The story of a daring heist that exposed J. Edgar Hoover's epic FBI snafu. Hear the incredible true story that almost got buried.
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29: To expose J. Edgar Hoover's secret FBI.
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0: 855-403-9846. Let's go to Dominic in Agawam. My adopted hometown of Agawam wants to talk about Governor Mengele. Good morning, Dominic.
1: Hey, how you doing?
0: Good, thank you.
1: She's done nothing for this state. Well, what she's done is make home prices go up for the people that are leaving. They're making money, but other than that, not much.
0: Mm-mm.
1: She's useless. But anyway, she's making it pretty easy for Mike Minogue to come right on in, which is really the reason why I'm calling. We got an event coming up for Mike Minogue at the Steaming Tender in Palmer.
0: Oh.
1: I like people to come up and just any donate, like a $20 donation at the door or whatever you feel is appropriate. Come in, talk to Mike and see what he's all about. He's a pretty strong guy. We're backing him. The Munson RTC is backing him. And we like people to come out. It's at the Steaming Tender. I believe it's this month. I forgot the date's totally eluding me, but
0: okay.
1: Come out and meet him.
0: All
1: at
0: right.
1: The Steaming Tender.
0: Excellent.
1: And we also have another event coming up in September 26th at TJ's in Munson. Come out and meet Mike and also John Deaton and a few others.
0: Okay. Both have been guests on the show, including Brian, everybody else. We always like to have them as guests. Thank you very much, Dominic. I appreciate it. Stephen in West Springfield, our good friend. How are you, sir?
2: I'm fine there, Jim. I just want to wish a happy birthday, and I hope you treat yourself to a liverwurst and onion dinner today.
0: Wait a minute. You got to get it right. Liverwurst. Red onion.
2: Yeah, liverwurst,
0: red onion, maybe Swiss cheese on dark rye with a little deli mustard. That is, I tell you, that's heaven on earth.
2: See, I just want to get you thinking.
0: Yeah, I know. Because we get up early. Luco and I get up early, so this is lunchtime for us, you know? We're ready for lunch. Thank you, Steve. I appreciate it. You're very kind to remember, and thank you very much. I appreciate it.
2: All right. Take care, buddy.
0: Take care. Hope I see you again soon. Got to get out to La Fiorentina again, do a show out there again. Because, you know, Luke's getting antsy. He wants cannoli. He wants cannoli. He's getting itchy. 855-403-9846. 855-403-9846. I will get to the rest of the calls. Don't forget, tomorrow in this hour, we do some freestyling. Plus, we'll have plenty to talk about tomorrow. I do want to remind you, though, that my friends at New England Ballistic Services are ready to help you. If you have a gun in your home and you don't want it anymore, you don't want the gun anymore, it's easy. John Godino is now the president and CEO of New England Ballistic. He worked for my friend Steve Dahl, and John Godino has taken over extensive background in law enforcement. But here's what New England Ballistic Services does for my listeners, because they do a lot of great work, especially for law enforcement. 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You're not responsible for it. 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Okay, we're going to do more of these calls coming up. And I will talk more about what's going on in Iran. what is going on with the midterms. But here's the important thing. I gotta start off at the bottom of the hour with this. The FBI worked as really... Remember the movie Pulp Fiction? Remember Harvey Keitel's character? He was like the fixer. He came in whenever you had like a crisis and a problem, cleaned everything up, straightened it all out. The FBI was doing that for the Biden family. Doing it for the Biden family. And they put not only their thumb on the scale in the 2020 election, but the FBI right under the nose of Trump and others was really... as far as I'm concerned, it was a coup. We'll talk about that. Yeah, all the stuff Trump said, you know, like, and people would say, oh, he's crazy. That didn't happen. Remember Leslie Stahl? You don't have any evidence that that laptop is real. Yeah, it was all real. And we know now. You're listening to the Jim Polito Show. You are not alone.
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855-403-9846. I'll get to the calls in a minute. So Senate Judiciary Chairman Chuck Grassley and Senator Ron Johnson have told the Justice Department, the FBI, Office of Director of National Intelligence, that they want classified files related to potential wrongdoing.

0: people that that was Russian disinformation when they knew it was real. They had the laptop. They knew it was real. So these guys are asking for that. These guys are asking for all those documents. It was called Operation Round River. Keep that name in mind. Now, I said earlier this week, is this going to make a difference in the midterm elections? No, it isn't. No, it's not. But you know what? If we and Democrats are going to say, oh, they're digging up old, you know, yeah. This is important. They don't want you to dig it up. And again, I'm going to say this again. FBI comes to my house. Unless somebody in my family is missing or something like that, I'm sorry. Nope. I'm not helping you. I'm not. And look, even though Kash Patel is head of the FBI, Trump is president, no. There is a problem within that organization. There is a problem within that organization. And we're seeing more and more evidence of it. There is a culture in there where you can go out and be rogue. They set up counterintelligence investigations that they didn't have any right to do. They should never have done it. But they did. 855-403-9846. Bob in Springfield wants to talk about Governor Mengele's new abortion law. Hello, Bob.
1: How you doing?
0: Good, thank you, sir.
1: Good. Yeah, I like to, you know, I saw that video of the governor with those women in the background when she signed that law, that abortion law, and they were all happy. And
0: oh, it's sickening.
1: Know, these people are, but you know, it's not only them that are sick. It's the people, the voters, not all of us. Massachusetts still got some patriots, but I blame the voters for what's going on because they're going to reelect this Healy again. You mark my words. I wish Minogue would win, but we got too many radicals because of. I'm going to be 80 years old in December.
0: Wow,
1: I feel
0: Bob,
1: like
0: good
1: I'm
0: for you. Good for you.
1: I feel like I'm a history book. I could go back in time and in the 50s and 60s and 70s. I remember Eisenhower. I remember our country was basking pride. We had one language, and it was English, okay?
0: Yep.
1: Now, I'm going to try to bring out what I'm trying to say here. In the 60s, the radicals in Berkeley expanded, and as the years went on, those protesters against Vietnam and
0: yeah.
1: pro-marijuana, the peace movement, now they're the professors in these elite universities throughout the country.
0: Oh, yeah,
1: and they radicalized.
0: No, they are. And you know what? Do you remember, Bob? They used to be railing against the CIA, the FBI, talking about them being Big Brother. Now they're running it. Now they're
1: exactly.
0: running it. Now they're running it.
1: Yep. But
0: it's crazy.
1: This is what I'm trying to say. Our country right now, they just had a poll. 58% of Democrats believe socialism is better than capitalism.
0: I know.
1: 58%.
0: I know.
1: And out of that 58%, a lot of those kids are young kids that have been radicalized.
0: Exactly.
1: Through the system. So what I'm trying to say is that our enemy is not Iran. I know where Iran's coming from.
0: Yeah.
1: But our enemy from within is working hard, and they're going to win.
0: I'm worried about it, Bob. Lincoln said that, and he said the United States will never fall at the hands of a foreign nation. Will destroy ourselves. It'll come from within. No, you're right, Bob. Thank you for the call. I appreciate it. And that's what we're doing, Bob. That's what we're doing here every day. Every single day, we're doing it here. And remember, I can't... The objective of the show, yes, obviously, entertain, engage, inform, but, and not necessarily in that order. Yes, but I'm telling you, if you notice, I don't go head-to-head a lot with, unless we really get one on the phone and they're insistent, with the radical left, because I'm not going to change them, not at all. They're almost gone, and I always use this analogy with people. If you saw the movie Saving Private Ryan, beginning of the movie. You've got a medic, like an experienced medic and a new medic. And there's all these guys lying, you know, on the beach. And they are lying on the beach because they can't put their heads up. They'll get blown off. But they're trying to

0: treat these guys, and they're really triaging, trying to prioritize who should be helped first. And they come to somebody who's really bad. He says, just leave him. He's not going to make it. No matter what we do, he's not going to make it. Move on to one you can help. This is what we do with the show. I'm always trying to appeal to that person who isn't Trump deranged. Once you're Trump deranged, I can't. I mean, once in a while it works. And as a matter of fact, remember Frank from Barrington? He's a regular. Frank, I remember a couple of years ago, he told me a story about how he helped a woman who was Trump deranged who really didn't understand, you know, about electric cars. And, you know, then an electric car really isn't cleaner. You know, you've still got to burn coal to make the electricity for it. You need rare earth metals. You need to do this terrible mining that really strips the ground. Yeah. And he was able to help somebody to understand that. That's rare. That's the exception. I'm always working on, okay, what can I do here? What kind of people can I get the message through? They're going to be more likely to come our way. It's almost like, I know we have Yankee fans and Red Sox fans in the audience. It's like really trying to get one of them to switch teams. It isn't going to happen. But there's a lot of people in between who can be influenced. And Bob, my objective is to get to those people. And they're especially important in this midterm. That's the goal of the show. Meanwhile, while informing, entertaining, and engaging people. But that's, if you were to talk about the mission of the show, it's not just to get you to listen and sell advertising. It's also that. Hey, let's go to another Bob. Bob in Pawtucket. Hey, Bob, how are you?
1: Good morning. How's it going?
0: Good, thank you, sir.
1: Well, here's the deal. In Massachusetts, they're trying to get this thing where they have this open primary where everybody can vote in the primary.
0: Oh, yeah.
1: Because they're tired of having just Democrats in the general election without being challenged. So what this is going to do is basically, instead of voting in Democrats during the primary, you're going to vote in Democrats during the general election. That doesn't change anything. It's the stupidest thing I've ever heard of.
0: Yeah.
1: You know, if they really want to change something, 40% of Massachusetts are Republicans, and we have zero representation.
0: Yeah, we do.
1: They talk about us.
0: Gerrymandering.
1: They talk about Republicans. They talk about Republicans gerrymandering. The Democrats are experts at it.
0: No, they are. And listen, here's another thing, Bob, about that open. The reason the Democrats are all hot and heavy on that now is they've got the Democrat socialists, and they've got what's left of the traditional Democrat Party, even though, as far as I'm concerned, it's the Democrat Socialist Party. If the House is flipped and it goes Democrat, Hakeem Jeffries is not going to be the Speaker. There's going to be a revolt. He is not going to be the Speaker. But going for, let's just think about this. The reason they want that wide open voting is because then you do ranked voting. You say, well, who would you vote for first? Okay. And if they don't get it, who's your next choice? They know that that protects the Democrat side. Whereas on the Republican side, you don't have that problem. I mean, you could say, oh, yes, you do. You got short sleeve and you got Minogue running. No, it doesn't. It helps Democrats. But Bob, thank you for the call from Pawtucket. I appreciate it. 855-403-9846. 855-403-9846. Hey, we've got a transgender woman, I think, who's going to jail for 6 years in 1 month. And let me tell you something, folks. There is a problem with violence on the left. There is not a problem with violence on the right. There's a problem with violence on the left. And there's a problem with trans violence. You know that. Every time there's a mass shooting, if it's a trans person, boy, that story disappears. And this story is all about Ryan Michael English. Ryan Michael English. Well, who goes by Riley Jane English. Riley Jane English went into the Capitol building on the day that Scott Bessent was going to be confirmed as Treasury Secretary for the Trump administration. English went in there with a knife and two Molotov cocktails and said they were there for trans rights and to kill Secretary Bessent. Now, Secretary Bessent is gay. I mean, I think Secretary Bessent, and I don't keep track of this crap because I don't believe in it, but I think is the first openly gay Secretary of the Treasury. I could be wrong. I can check with AI. I think I'm right. It doesn't matter. But why is this person trying to kill this individual? Well, English said they were concerned with trans rights. Six years, 1 month. We'll have to do 90% of that because of truth in sentencing with federal sentencing. It's not like in the states. Well, this state and Rhode Island, yeah, where you get, you know, a get-out-of-jail-free card without playing Monopoly. But anyway, this individual was going there to kill. I mean, come on, who was going to kill? It wasn't a trans person, but it was a lefty. Who was going to go kill Brett Kavanaugh at his house? Yeah. And they stopped the guy. Thank goodness. It's insanity. So anyway, 6 years and a month. Good. Bye-bye. And when are we going to start living up to this? And when are we going to start living up to doing something about this and admitting that it's a problem? Can't, right? Trans rights, can't. I'm all for trans rights and helping people who are transgender. I just don't think we're helping them. I think we're just making it worse. We're not being compassionate. Okay, I have a very important final word when we return. 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

0: Welcome back. All right, got a final word here. And listen, tomorrow at this time, don't forget, we're going to freestyle. It'll be Thursday. Week's flying by. It'll be Thursday. So we will freestyle in the final hour of the show. Plus, I've got a very interesting guest coming up at 7:30 next week. We'll talk more about in the morning. And we will continue to have our conversations. You know, if there were a Second Amendment in Iran right now, everything would be taken care of. But you know what? Had there been a Second Amendment in Iran, maybe this brutal, fanatical regime would have been gone a long time ago. The Founding Fathers got it. Look, all you got to do is look back at old Europe, and you didn't get a gun unless you were a lord or someone very important and you wanted to go hunting. Average person, no gun. Nope. Why? Because you could defy the authority of the monarch. When the monarch sent his men to your house to take you away, throw you in that dungeon, if you had a gun, they couldn't do it. So we're going to talk about that. And like I said, we will have, we will do some freestyling. But what I want to do is, I got to spend a special thank you. And El Luco, this goes to you and your mother. It is my birthday today, yes. And I don't generally make a big deal about my birthday. Kathy will tell you that. We'll have a nice little dinner tonight. That'll be it. We'll see the kids this weekend. But your mom really, really, really touched me, El Luco, with, she did, and I'll post a picture of it.
1: Yeah.
0: She did a lovely artist drawing of Pops.
1: Yeah.
0: And it is so sweet. And you know, the loss of Pops is still pretty fresh. You know, and I know other people. I'm not the only one to lose my dog, but we just lost him so young, and he was such an important part of our lives, and he brought us through some very difficult things. The deaths of three parents, me in COVID and in the hospital and a lot of other stuff. And as the boys grew up and left the house, he was there. So I can't thank your mother enough. I'll thank her more formally, El Luco. But I can't thank you enough, too, you and your mom, for this beautiful gift. And it will hang in the room that was Pop's. Yes, he had his own room. He did have his own room. And if we ever do have another Pops, that picture will stay up there in that room. So thank you, El Luco.
1: Hey, you're welcome, Jim.
0: Really appreciate it. And so before I turn into a blubbering fool, we better go.

0: Take a moment to think about the men and women of this country who wear the uniform, wore the uniform, or those who made the ultimate sacrifice in that uniform. Please respect our men and women in blue. We lost 83 of them on this day in history. 41 were shot to death. We'll be back tomorrow morning. But until then, always remember what Julie Flynn said. She didn't have enough birthday. She could have had more. Hope is the best medicine.
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7: A Democratic socialist is a step closer to the U.S. Senate. I'm Dave Anthony, Fox News. Angie Nixon scored an upset in Florida, outspent 16-1. And trailing the polls, she beat Alex Vindman in the Democratic Senate primary by 12 points, telling MS Now.
8: All across the state of Florida and this nation, people are demanding change. They are tired of the billionaire and corporations running this country.
7: Nixon's trying to unseat Republican Senator Ashley Moody in November. Two other Democratic socialists lost, however, in Florida, trying to unseat two Democrats in Congress, but Jared Moskowitz and Debbie Wasserman Schultz beat the challengers. Republican Congressman Corey Mills did not. He was primaried out, defeated by GOP challenger Ryan Elijah. Mills is under an ethics investigation and is the 11th House lawmaker to lose this year. Another GOP congressman won the Republican primary for Florida governor, Byron Donalds.
9: My administration will be guided by three pillars: making Florida accountable, achievable, and most of all, affordable.
7: Donalds will face David Jolly in November. Jolly used to be a Republican in Congress. He switched parties and won the Democratic nomination for governor.
10: And in Alaska, incumbent Republican Dan Sullivan and Democrat Mary Peltola will advance in the Senate primary. The top four candidates advance to the general election by ranked choice voting. Democrats are eyeing this seat as one of their top flip races this November.
7: Fox's Madeline Rivera. In Wyoming, Republican Congresswoman Harriet Hageman won the GOP Senate primary in a very red state. She's the favorite to win in November, replacing retired Republican Senator Cynthia Lummis. Canada has avoided 50% tariffs on a lot of goods in the U.S. President Trump delayed them.
11: He says the United States and Canada have agreed a trade deal, and the two countries just need time to finalize the documents. There's been a cross-border impasse on several issues, including U.S. tariffs on cars and many Canadian provinces banning American liquor sales.
7: That's Jonathan Savage. 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

0: This is just brilliant, by the way. Barkley in for Beck today at 888-727-BECK, 888-727-BECK, at Mr. Justin Barkley on all of the social media, and Justin at JustinBarkley.com, waiting through some emails from the last day or so, and would love to get one from you as well. You can chime in on the things that we're talking about, and I'd love to hear from you. This is great, because you know what happens is somebody wins, like Nixon here, Angie Nixon, hardcore Democrat socialist. She wins by 13 points, which is kind of unheard of, right? But this is, they didn't see that one coming. Here's her platform, just so you know. Medicare for all. This is, again, the Santa Claus. Everything's free. Rent freezes, abolish ICE, tax the rich, and open the prisons. Oh, wait a minute. That doesn't, I don't know if we want to open all of them. All of them? She is a special kind of wacky. And here she is, in fact, talking about what she gonna do to Moody when she gets in the general election coming up in November. So the warning for Senator Moody, which is clear, she says she's gonna put a whooping. She's gonna put a whooping on her, according to her conversation there on CNN. Here's that clip from just the other day.
1: And so I look forward, Ashley Moody, to taking you on and to whooping you in November, and you will be calling me your senator.
2: State Representative Angie Nixon, thank you for joining.
0: I don't know. I'm just saying, it's almost like a UFC, just like trash talk from a UFC fight. That's,
1: thank you.
0: Yeah, you're welcome. You're welcome, ma'am. Wow. Putting a whooping on him in that Senate race. Well, listen, that's the thing about when these type of things happen. Now we get to go through the clips and have a little fun. Well, think about the people we've been through. There's been a long list of folks. I love to see these people get retired. Every now and then there's some names on that list. Maybe we'll run through some of those coming at, in just a little bit. Jasmine Crockett. Yeah, that's one that kind of comes to mind. We retired her, didn't we? Well, they retire themselves. This is that idea of Operation Let Them Talk anyway, right? So many of them. I think maybe more will join that list. Truth, logic, and common sense coming at you as we continue today on the Glenn Beck program. You can join us at any time. Love to hear from you. And of course, we'll dive into some of these major conversations. Got more Trump audio and a big story about Fauci that I guarantee Anderson Cooper. Anderson probably won't cover himself.
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11: Three staccato cries of Mayday and an eyewitness report of a mid-air explosion is about all that is known this morning of the British Columbia air disaster, which yesterday claimed 52 lives.
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12: We love you!
9: Yeah. Angie Nixon, a Democratic socialist, won the primary for Senate despite being outspent 16-1 and trailing in the polls. In her attempt to unseat Republican Senator Ashley Moody, Nixon tells CNN,
13: she doesn't care about anyone but herself. And so I look forward, Ashley Moody, to taking you on and to whooping you in November, and you will be calling me your senator.
9: And President Trump is happy Nixon won that primary, despite calling her a radical left lunatic on Truth Social, because Nixon defeated Alex Vindman, a former National Security Council staffer who testified against him at the first Trump impeachment trial. The president wrote Vindman's a sleazebag. President Trump also posted that he endorses Ryan Elijah, the Republican who defeated Congressman Corey Mills in the GOP primary. Mills is under a House ethics investigation. The president wrote that Mills is a friend, but he told him to get out of the race and Mills wouldn't listen. Two other members of Congress in Florida, Democrats, beat progressive challengers.
14: Yes.
5: USA-backed Oliver Larkin will not advance after losing to moderate pro-Israel Jared Moskowitz in the 25th District. In District 20, Democrat Congresswoman Debbie Wasserman Schultz fended off a younger progressive DSA-backed challenger Elijah Manley.
10: In Alaska, this Fox's Dana Marie McNichol. In Alaska, Democrat Mary Peltola, trying to unseat Republican Senator Dan Sullivan, finished first in the primary. Sullivan was second. Both advanced with two others in a ranked choice voting contest in November. President Trump is giving Canada a break, delaying 50% tariffs on a lot of goods that were supposed to start today.
14: Based on the fact that Canada and the USA, subject to the finalization of documents, have a deal. The president also suggesting that a final agreement could allow the revival of the Keystone XL pipeline.
10: Fox's Ashley Strohmeyer. That oil pipeline from Canada to Nebraska was canceled by Democratic Presidents Obama.
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0: It's Chuck, Mark, and Tucker with you today, and I came in this morning, and I usually get into the office, you know, Tucker and I usually get in around the same time, maybe 6:30, 6:45, and, you know, I was kind of looking around, and I'm like, okay, pretty quiet week, not too much, like, there's, you know, a couple, like, very meh reports that are going to be coming out today for, you know, some economic data. There's nothing huge in terms of earnings. Okay, we could talk about Lowe's. We already did Home Depot this week, yada, yada. Okay, yeah, bond market's been selling off. You know, you're kind of going through, like, your checklist, and you're like, what are we going to, you know, is there anything important that's going on? And I was, you know, not scraping the bottom of the barrel, but I was like, I'm just not sure there's, like, something huge. And then at 8:30 this morning, we got something fun. And it corresponds with what Tucker had put on the top of our stack. The top two stack pieces are, number one, from Wall Street Journal, bonds are getting hammered. They've been having too much beer. That's not actually the full one. It's bonds are getting hammered, and Wall Street says the rout won't end anytime soon. And the second one is, America's growing debt pile will be the big focus Wednesday as global bond rout deepens. And so, like, this is a story we've been covering for the last couple weeks, like yields, not just in the United States, but across the world, have been moving up because nominal growth is good, and there's the potential for higher inflation for longer, and so investors around the world, this is not a U.S. phenomenon, it's not like investors being like, oh, we hate the U.S. dollar, no, it's not that. They've been doing it to, you look in the U.K. at what's going on with gilts, you look at Japan with Japanese government bonds. Across the board, bonds have been getting sold off, basically except for China, because the Chinese economy is just so putrid right now that investors are like, sure, we'll take anything just to, you know, cling to some kind of safety if we need to hold the yuan. So we're going to talk about, like, this bond rout that's happening. And then at 8:30 this morning, the U.S. Treasury, which is run by Scott Bessent, puts out a three-paragraph piece. It's titled, Treasury Announces Increased Sizes of Nominal Long End Liquidity Support Buybacks Beginning September 9th. And I'm going to read the whole thing to you, because, again, it's three really short paragraphs. The U.S. Department of the Treasury is increasing by at least double the size of liquidity support buyback operations for longer-dated nominal coupon securities, the 10-year to 20-year sector and 20-year to 30-year sector. The current maximum size of $2 billion per operation will be at least $4 billion per operation. This change is effective September 9th, 2026, and will be in effect for the remainder of this refunding quarter through November 4th. Treasury will provide more information about future buyback sizes at the next quarterly refunding scheduled for November 4th. This increasing buyback operation size reflects Treasury's desire to provide greater liquidity support in longer-dated nominal sectors, where there is consistent strong sponsorship from market participants and evidence that includes the significant volume of high-quality offers Treasury routinely receives in longer-dated buyback operations. So that's what they said. So here's what it actually means. The Treasury, in, you know, the normal course of business, engages in buying back some longer-term Treasuries on a regular basis, provide some liquidity, you know, provide a little bit of additional support in those areas, fine. They're doubling the size of it. Why is this notable? First of all, $4 billion per operation is nothing. It's equivalent to... Mark, you ever seen an elephant?
1: Like...
0: an elephant.
1: In person?
0: Yeah, or in a book. Either one.
1: I believe I'm familiar with the general characteristics of the beast.
0: Elephant's big, right? Big animal.
1: Yeah, I didn't think this would be my contribution to today's program, but yes, I can confirm elephants are large.
0: What's your least...
1: Largest land mammal.
0: What's your least favorite insect?
1: The earwigs. They've got the little pincers on the end. People know, yep, what I'm talking about. They seek out humidity and...
0: Yep.
1: Or maybe it's dryness.
0: Yep. What happens when an earwig runs into an elephant? You get squashed. Okay, because it's little tiny, it's crawling along the ground, and the elephant just steps on it with that big foot.
1: I don't know if earwigs are in those climates, but yeah, I suppose, hypothetically.
0: If they were, I mean, listen, there's elephants in captivity in the U.S. So if a captive elephant steps on an earwig...
1: wandered into an elephant pen. Yeah, I see what you're getting
0: at. Yeah, which happens often, I'm sure. This is basically what's happening with this treasury operation. It's this earwig-sized thing that's not meaningful. What is meaningful is the signal. And the signal is... hey, the Treasury doesn't like the way the long end of the yield curve has been moving. And so this is basically Bessent saying, I'm not going to let the long end get away from us the way that it's been getting away from us. The way that they do this is mechanically, okay, you go and buy back these long-term treasuries, and you finance it through issuing more short-term debt. It's like you can't make the money just like, you're not using like, fake money. It's just, okay, I've got to borrow short-term in order to buy long-term. Like, that's what they're doing here. So, is this good, bad, or ugly? On its face, it's neither. It's neutral. It doesn't really do anything to affect the broader picture. But here's the signal that it sends. Again, it's this idea that Bessent doesn't want the long end to get away. The long end has been running away from all of these different governments over the last few years, for various different reasons. Again, like, you take your pick, like, choose why. But this is very much Treasury saying, we don't want this to happen anymore. And so in doing that, without addressing any of the underlying reasons why investors are demanding more yield, it's slapping a Band-Aid on a bullet wound. It's not addressing the root cause in any way, shape, or form.
1: Am I to understand there, is this like swapping short-term for long-term debt? Can we think about it? It's not a swap
0: yes.
1: in the financial
0: and
1: sense.
0: And this is very much two things. It's three things, actually. Number one, it's what Janet Yellen did a whole lot of back in
1: But that was an issuance thing, though. She just said we're going to issue more on the short end. I guess it's
0: no, I'm talking about Yellen at the Fed. I'm talking Yellen at the Fed.
1: Oh, well, yeah, except they can print money.
0: But just hear me out on this. This is very much what Janet Yellen...
1: in effect, I guess, yeah.
0: What Yellen was doing at the Fed was saying, hey, look, we are going to buy more on the long end in order to try to keep yields down and juice growth, back when growth was really bad in the 2010s. Number two, it also is what Scott Bessent said. Hey, when Janet Yellen then moved to Treasury in the Biden administration, it's what Bessent said. Hey, I don't like that you're doing this. Like, you're manipulating the yield curve, and you're making things look one way when they're really not. And now Bessent's engaging in the exact same behavior.
1: Yeah. The thing is, it doesn't save you money. The interest rate, which you could read on fiscaldata.gov, which is a fantastic adjunct to the Treasury's website, the interest rate on Treasury bills, shortest term stuff, 3.76. Interest rate on this is the average rate on the most recent auction. And the interest rate on bonds is 3.44. So you're effectively paying 30 basis points more.
0: Right. It doesn't. It doesn't save you any money.
1: In the long run, it could arguably not much, Chuck, but it exacerbates the structural problem, which is deficits and debt.
0: And the
1: doesn't
0: third,
1: it?
0: Yes.
1: Okay.
0: It does.
1: Sorry, I'm sorry to interrupt. I just want to make sure I'm
0: what the U.S. government and the third thing it does. Okay. It basically mimics what a lot of emerging markets have to do in order to finance their debt, because no one wants to buy long-term debt there, and so they start rolling more and more into short-term markets, and it becomes problematic there. So what you have is a response to this. Here's what's going on. The dollar's getting whacked today, down 0.75%. Gold, as you would expect, hey, if you're not addressing the underlying causes of higher bond yields, but instead just trying to tamp them down, what do investors do? Hey, I want to own hard assets, because you're not going to, you know, give me a real rate of interest that I'm demanding on long-term bonds. Great, I'm going to go and buy an asset that's going to have a long-term return commiserate with what I deserve. And so investors are buying gold. Gold's up 2.25% today. EM stocks are ripping today in response to this, because dollar down, good for EM. You can, you know, pay back those dollar loans more cheaply. Great. So you've got this going on here. And I think the big thing is something that we've talked about for a while, which is the structural drivers of these higher yields worldwide. No one's addressing them, actually. And so what you'll expect to see, my guess, is that one by one, other countries try to fall in line with this. And pretty much what they do is this is countries saying, hey, we want to save our bond market at the expense of our currency.
1: They can free ride because U.S. yields will pull down.
0: In the short term, they can.
1: This is only short term. This doesn't work in the long run.
0: Well, that's what I'm saying. Yes. So they can free ride in the short term.
1: Yeah, no, they don't have to do a thing. And again, penny wise, pound foolish, or maybe optically it makes sense. It is bringing down the long end. I can't deny that. But fiscally, this does not, to me, and I may be missing something, make a lot of sense. And also, you can't ignore the timing here. There's an election 2 months from now. The president is desperate to get longer-term interest rates down. Everything is going in the wrong direction pretty much economically right now in terms of rate of in terms of direction of change.
0: The way things are changing,
1: and rate
0: yes.
1: of GDP. Yeah, so I'm not going to get into all that. But desperate for a win, lower interest rates, mortgage rates specifically, would be a win, but longer term, this makes the fiscal situation more precarious. Does it not? If I'm understanding correctly, what is happening?
0: Probably a
1: swapping
0: little,
1: long-term.
0: Yes.
1: And this long-term debt, by the way, was issued at historically very low rates. This is the type of debt. Like, if you got a mortgage at 2%, you can relate to this. You're keeping that mortgage.
0: Correct.
1: We funded that long-term debt at very, very low rates. Very smart to issue debt when long-term rates were low. This swaps your 2% mortgage, to continue with the analogy, for a higher interest rate mortgage now. Does it not?
0: Yes.
1: Because short-term rates have not been higher for a very long time, and we're assuming more. We're swapping, again, not in the financial sense of the term, just in the common usage sense of the term.
0: The other piece that I'll put out there is, and this is a question, again, we're gonna talk about this next segment as well. Kevin Warsh just came on board at the Fed. 3 months ago? Yeah, 3 months ago. Mark, if you had to look at the one general principle that Warsh is pushing for at the Fed, what would you say that it is?
1: Like, what is his North Star?
0: I'll put mine out. It is a less interventionist Fed policy that forces markets to absorb data for
1: itself.
0: He's
1: not trying to lead the bond market around by the nose.
0: Yes. So there's two possibilities here. Number one, Kevin Warsh was caught off guard by what the Treasury's doing. Again, they're not supposed to coordinate everything they do. It's just not how they operate.
1: Yeah.
0: But this is kind of a big shift. So number one, Kevin Warsh is caught off guard by this. He was consulted and said, yeah, go ahead with it, which means, okay, it's the new boss is the same as the old boss in terms of Warsh basically being the same as either Powell or Yellen, in which case, thanks for playing, guys, but we're not really doing anything
1: here. I hadn't thought about that angle.
0: Let's take a quick break. When we come back, I want to talk more about this and what it means next.
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0: in the bond market here, just because this is meaningful. So, again, the U.S. Treasury, in case you missed the announcement, is doubling the size of their long-term Treasury buybacks, being able to buy back 10 to 30-year bonds in higher numbers. Not higher enough numbers to actually make a difference in the market, but basically a signal saying, hey, if yields get this high again, we're going to keep, you know, putting pressure on them to come down. Yes, Mark?
1: Okay, for as long as they can. What are they? They don't have an unlimited reservoir to draw upon here. Like, they're doing this, just so I understand the mechanics, by issuing short-term, by swapping, if you will, short-term debt for long-term debt, right?
0: Yes, so it doesn't change
1: issuing treasury bills
0: to buy back
1: my Treasury
0: bonds. The amount of debt that's outstanding in any way, shape, or form.
1: And Treasury can't print money. This is not like what the Fed did. They don't have, again, an unlimited supply to do this with.
0: So
1: funds.
0: In looking at this, I think the interesting question is going to be, how does the market push back on this, or does the market push back on this in the coming weeks? The example that I'll compare it to, a couple weeks ago, we had the Japanese and U.S. intervention in the yen to try to push it down from, you know, 163, 164 a dollar. It got it down to 157, and then by the end of last week or early this week, it had popped back up to 159. And so it's kind of like trying to keep a beach ball underwater,
1: it is.
0: Like you're pushing it down, and the further down you push it, the more pressure it has coming back up. So I think the question on this is going to be, does the bond market push back at some point? Or does the bond market say, you know what? Not going to fight the Treasury, not going to fight the Fed. We're going to, you know, if that's what they're going to do, fine. We're not going to do anything on the Treasury side of things. But, you know what? We're going to take a look at the rest of the bond market there. And the piece that I wonder about then is, okay, what does this do for, and there are two ways to look at it, for spreads for, like, corporates. If inflation is still going to be higher and nominal growth is going to be higher, there's two ways to look at this. Number one, okay, if you're borrowing as a corporate borrower, does the market demand a higher interest rate from you? Possibly.
1: Why? They're pushing. Treasuries are a part of the building, are one block in the.
0: They are, but it might just be, look, I'm not going to fight the Treasury, but I will fight Microsoft.
1: Why not just punish the short end of the Treasury yield curve? Sorry.
0: So here's the. Well, you can't punish the short end. What are you going to do the short end of the Treasury yield curve? There's plenty of
1: yields
0: demand
1: are up,
0: for
1: yields
0: short,
1: are, shorter term treasuries are up today. Yields are up today.
0: You're talking like very, very short.
1: Yeah, 6 months.
0: I mean, you're up
1: year.
0: 1 basis point. Yeah. So, like, you know, you're not really moving.
1: Down. Yeah.
0: The other way you can look at this is, okay, if you're going to allow higher nominal growth and higher inflation potentially, well, the odds of corporate borrowers defaulting lower in that event.
1: But higher inflation is only possible if monetary policy is complicit in this, and we don't yet know that Warsh.
0: Mark.
1: Yes.
0: Mark. Let's.
1: I can't believe this about Kevin Warsh. Mark. I can't believe he would do this to us.
0: Mark.
1: To me.
0: Mark. Let's be serious here. Let's be serious here for a minute.
1: All right. I'll try.
0: Do you think what the Treasury is doing today is going to be counteracted by Warsh suddenly being hawkish and saying, yes, let's just start raising rates willy nilly?
1: Does it give him more room? If this will have a half life of like 2 days, so this is not sustainable. This bump in long term Treasury prices that we're seeing today, but it might give Warsh more room to raise. I mean, if the long end is coming down, if the market is really worried that that Bessent could jump in at any time and kill their short positions or whatever, it keeps everybody from expressing their real views.
0: But then it also means that there is no. It also means that Fed policy effectively is neutered by this. Like, no matter what Warsh does, it doesn't have any effect on the market.
1: No, Fed controls short-term, not in theory, not longer-term rates.
0: Well, the Fed controls short-term in order to influence longer-term rates. The whole idea, companies don't borrow short-term. Like, you when you look at the, like, for big CapEx projects.
1: Well, that's...
0: Or for the housing market.
1: Commercial paper is...
0: No, but think about the stuff that actually influences the economy. It's long-term borrowing. It's housing and it's big CapEx projects, none of which are financed by like 1 year loans. It's all 10 to 30 year loans. If Warsh is just pushing on a string, raising short term rates while the Treasury keeps the long end down, it's not going to slow the economy.
1: But long-term rates are just a sequence of shorter-term rates plus a risk premium. This could easily backfire.
0: But this is what I'm saying is it will, because you won't end up with a slowing. Like the Fed monetary policy will cease to be effective, is my point. You can't slow the economy by raising rates then if the long end isn't allowed to float.
1: But we know... Sorry, go ahead.
0: No, that's... Like, that's
1: I'm not sure about that. Maybe we can pick this up at 11.
0: We'll pick it up in a little bit. Quick break here. Tom Lutsky's next.
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23: Hey, this is Jamie Loftus, and this is my new weekly show, 16th Minute of Fame, the podcast where every episode I take a closer look at an internet character of the day. Who were they? What made them so notorious? How did the internet, or sometimes the algorithm, choose them? And what does a person do when they're suddenly confronted with more attention than the human psyche can handle? Take The Dress, a story that went uber viral in early 2015 in spite of being, well, kind of a boring optical illusion. A mother of the bride in Scotland took a picture of a dress she was thinking about wearing to her daughter's wedding. But she saw the dress as blue with black lace, and her daughter saw it as white with gold lace. One BuzzFeed post later, every single person on the internet was talking about the dress. But to me, the dress is a story about the last couple of months when the internet was still sort of fun. It was shortly before the stories that spread across the internet stopped being driven by exploited millennials with useless arts degrees and started being decided by algorithms hell-bent on growing internet usership at all costs. And on a long enough timeline, the story of the dress is one entangled with abuse and media exploitation. Internet history is a tricky thing to be invested in. It feels like every time a bad with business billionaire buys up another platform, history starts being erased. 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
24: Markets trading modestly higher after the Treasury said it would at least double the amount of bonds it buys back earlier this morning. This comes after the 30-year Treasury yield hit its highest level in 19 years. Right now, the Dow is up 0.5% or 285 points higher. S&P 500 up over 0.3% or 28 points higher. NASDAQ dipping only by 8 points. Russell 2000 is up 0.2%. 10-year Treasury yield down 6 basis points at 4.645%. And oil is up about 1% higher, trading right around $85 a barrel. Some major news from Moderna and Merck this morning after the biotech firm's collaborative experimental vaccine succeeded in preventing cancer from coming back or spreading in a study of high-risk melanoma patients. Moderna stock is soaring on that news. Over to more retailer earnings, where Target provided evidence that its turnaround is making progress after the company beat second quarter earnings, where its comparable sales grew 3.8%. That stock up by 4%. Lowe's also up 4%, despite the retailer reporting mixed quarterly results as it continued to see pressure in home improvement spending. And chipmaker Marvell Technology jumping over 7% higher after it announced it was giving Google permission to buy a $12 billion stake in the company as part of a deal to develop custom chips for Google. I'm Tucker Silva, and that is Wall Street Watch.
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0: As promised, we're now joined by the one and only Todd Lutsky from the law firm of Cushing & Dolan. We got the phone lines wide open at 888-205-2263. That is the number to call to ask Todd your estate planning questions live on air right now. 888-205-2263. Again, we can usually get through maybe two or three of your calls, so get calling early to make sure we to make sure that you have the opportunity to speak with Todd now. 888-205-2263. Mr. Lutsky, how are you doing today?
25: I am never better. And you?
0: I'm doing pretty well. I was chatting with my wife over the weekend.
25: You guys talk? That's nice.
0: We do. And I kind of your de-

0: $1 billion of assets.
1: Sure.
0: And we want to protect them from probate, of course. We want to avoid taxes, as you said. And again, with $3 million, we're not really worried about the federal number, but we are in Mass, sure. right? Mass is a $2 million exemption, and it's basically a freebie. If you don't do planning, you're going to pay tax on the amount over the two. So that's $1 million. That's not the tax, but you'll pay the tax on $1 million. Or if you are married and you do a trust, then you can double that exemption of $2 million, one for each person, because we all have this exemption. And so we need a trust, though, in order to double it, because the trust shelters assets from taxation on the first death. In other words, they use up some of the exemption on the first death, preventing what's in that decedent's trust from being taxed again when the surviving spouse dies. And that's the key. You got to shelter some of those away. Doesn't mean that surviving spouse can't continue to use what's in the deceased spouse's trust, but it would not cause it to be includable in the surviving spouse's estate. So the trust is what focuses on the estate tax side. And that's where that marital share and remainder share come in when one spouse dies. Now, with $3 million, you're going to need two trusts, one for husband, one for wife, simply because we don't know who's going to die first, and we want to make sure we shelter those assets. Now, it's the type of trust that adds the Medicaid protecting piece. Mm. If you had done this and it was a revocable trust, you would still avoid taxes and probate and bloodline planning. All that would work. You would have no nursing home protection. So sure. To add both, you need to do this irrevocable trust. And now that trust has language in it that provides protection. And most importantly, has the language that starts that five-year waiting period running on the day you fund the trust. Whereas that would never run if you funded it in a revocable trust. So there's your answer.
2: 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One more time, that phone number is 888-205-2263.
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4: Seeing some high volume out there on those roads today, folks. 93 northbound at exit.
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5: All right, Mr. Lutsky, we got some calls queued up for you here. Let's go to Phil on the Cape. Phil, what's your question for Todd Lutsky?
14: Todd, 8 years ago, you did two trusts, one for my wife and one for myself.
5: Mm-hmm.
14: And since then, multiple rental incomes have been coming into the trust.
5: Great.
14: My question is, do I have access to any of the money in my trust that the rental income produces?
15: Oh, absolutely. So just remind me a couple of things, Phil. One, the trust we did for you and your wife, were they irrevocable or revocable?
14: Irrevocable.
15: Wonderful. So again, the good news is, and how many rental properties are in these trusts?
14: Four.
15: And are they split between your trust and your wife's trust?
14: Correct.
15: Okay. So I assume you've been opening up bank accounts for these trusts. We would have got you an ID number. We would have moved the real estate in there, and you've been depositing the rent checks into these respective trusts as the rent comes in, correct?
14: That is correct, without touching any of the income.
15: So here's the answer, and I lay this out so that your question can help a lot of other people as well. That's why I'm laying out these additional facts. So life goes on for you, and it's actually you've been restricting yourself way more than you ever needed to. So the bottom line is that life would really be completely unrestricted for you, even though we have this irrevocable trust. So a couple things. One, the trust says all income belongs to you, Phil, or in your wife's trust, all income belongs to her. So you and your wife are entitled to all the income from the trust. And you can take it directly from the trust into your personal bank account where you collect, say, your Social Security, your pension, et cetera. So normally what I tell clients, and I probably told you, is that you set up the account with the in the trust, and you can set the account up as an automatic transfer. What that means is every time you deposit the rent check into that trust bank account, that trust bank account automatically kicks the money out into your personal income, your personal bank account, so that you're getting this income, okay? And you can use this income for whatever you want. Maintain the buildings, go out to dinner, buy a car, whatever, however you use your income to supplement your Social Security, pension, etc. So that's number one. If you haven't been taking it, go take it. Number two, by the way my trust is designed is that that money doesn't become part of principal. It's an account receivable. So you probably have a lot of income that you could take out if you needed to. I'm not saying you have to, but if you needed to. Now, good news about that is not only are you entitled to the income, but the way we do the trust is I assume you've been filing income tax returns for the trust, which are 1041 grantor income tax trust returns. The beautiful thing about that is that the trust, while filing these returns, pays no tax. It's all picked up on your personal income tax return, Schedule E. I assume that's where you've been putting the rent, the expenses, the depreciation, etc. So what that means is whether, because it's a grantor trust as to both principal and income, whether you've actually taken the money out or not, when it sounds like you haven't, which is great, you didn't need it, whether you've taken it or not, it is going to be picked up on your personal income tax return. So you are paying exactly the same amount of income tax that you would have been paying whether you had the trust or not. So that gives you those answers. And yes, you didn't ask it, but I'm going to tell it for everybody else. You could sell any one of these properties anytime you want to as well, and or use the money to buy another property or invest it as you see fit. So great question, Phil. I hope that answers a lot of your questions. If you need more, please call offline, and happy to help. But it sounds like you're in good position with your estate plan. But you know, folks, even though you do your planning, you could still have assets outside the trust, which I'm sure he does, that could be at risk if you enter a nursing home. And for folks who haven't done their planning and are faced with entering a nursing home, it's usually a last-minute situation, right? 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
5: Todd, got another one for you here. Let's go to Peter in Rutland. Peter, you are on with Todd Lutsky.
16: Good morning, Todd.
15: Morning. How are you?
16: I listen to the show regularly, and I figured I'd give you a call.
15: Well, thank you.
16: Yeah, it's a great show. I've got a meeting with my lawyer. I had a trust set up in 2021. It was a revocable trust. At the time, I have two daughters. They were 23 and 19. I left my brother as the I'm the trustee, but my brother is alternate trustee, and then it goes to his son. Mm-hmm. There's been a couple things going on here. My daughter got married last year. And my other daughter is, she's involved with a gentleman right now that, I think it's gonna go somewhere and whatnot. They are beneficiaries of the trust. They are not involved in the trust. And this trust is 5 years old, and I'm considering doing an irrevocable trust. And I wanted you to comment on the pitfalls or the possibilities of what could go wrong, because now my daughters are involved with significant others, one's married, and I'm basically looking at some getting some good advice from you.
15: So, again, I think a quick question would be, you have a revocable, so there's the reason to switch now to an irrevocable is not just because your daughters are getting married or involved in some way. I'll address that separately because that can be changed in your existing trust or added to your new trust. But is the reason you're thinking of switching because you want to protect assets from the cost of long-term care?
16: That right now I will be 66 in 2 months.
15: So that
16: and I
15: that's a reason.
16: Yes.
15: Okay.
16: That is one of the things I'm looking at because of the assets that I have. One of the things that I'm fluctuating on is the house that I'm currently own, the property that I own. It didn't get put into the revocable trust because it didn't get put in because I was thinking about selling it.
15: Well, here, let me just try to. I don't want to run out of time. So your question is you want to switch because you want to protect assets from the nursing home and you want to update to take care of your daughters, correct?
16: That is correct.
15: All right. So bottom line is that, one, I agree, 66, depending on your net worth, switching could be a good idea. I don't know your lawyer that you're going to, but please make sure they understand how these irrevocable trusts work and don't let them tell you that they're, you know, not for you and they're, you know, provide too much loss of control. You heard Phil just did it. Phil has lost no control over his assets in the last caller. So just hope it's done right and make sure it's a grantor trust. Now, that said, taking care of your daughters, the language in your revocable trust or the new language you should put in your irrevocable trust should be what we call creditor protection. I want to say divorce-proof language, right? Generation-skipping tax planning language. Basically, divide the assets into two buckets equally for your children if that's your wish. And then these buckets will hold the assets in trust for the benefit of your children and grandchildren. They can't rob Peter to pay Paul, so you don't have to worry about that. And the assets will come out in the trustees, the disinterested trustees' sole discretion. That way, they don't own it. And if there's a divorce down the line after you're gone, they won't lose half the assets. And it'll pass estate tax-free to grandchildren. I know that's a rush. We're running out of time, but I just wanted to get that into you. So please make sure that language is in there.
5: Mr. Lutsky, thank you so much for joining us today. We appreciate it.
15: Always a pleasure.
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5: Still a bunch to... We've got a big update from a company we haven't heard from recently, Moderna, with a big one today. Also, a couple of earnings from Target and Lowe's. We'll be talking about millennials and how they feel about their finances. Can they have more avocado toast? Can they have less avocado toast? We'll see just how much toast they're eating in general. And then also, what's going on with diesel? You probably don't fill up with it at the pump unless you accidentally put the wrong pump into your gas tank, which ends badly. But for people who do need diesel, truckers, people like that, what are we seeing in pricing there? We'll discuss in a bit.
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22: Two very different Democrats. I'm Dave Anthony, Fox News. On the ballot in Florida in November, one is a progressive, the other's not.
23: I reject socialism. I'm a capitalist. We'll see how Florida's voters sort that out.
22: David Jolly used to be a Republican in Congress. He switched parties and won the Democratic primary for governor and will take on Congressman Byron Donalds, who won the GOP nomination.
24: Tonight, we put aside our differences. Tonight, we are one united Republican Party.
22: As for the progressive who won in Florida, it's Angie Nixon getting the Democratic nomination for U.S. Senate.
25: We deserve to thrive, not just survive.
26: State Representative Angie Nixon defeating Alex Vindman with a grassroots campaign, delivering a major left-wing victory over an establishment Democrat. Vindman is a former national security official who was a key witness in President Trump's impeachment trial. Nixon won by double digits despite just under $1 million compared to Vindman's $16 million. She'll now face an uphill battle in November against Republican Senator Ashley Moody.
22: That's Fox's Dana Marie McNichol. President Trump just wrote on Truth Social, Vindman's loss was gratifying, calling him a treasonous creep. He also called Angie Nixon a radical left lunatic who can't speak or think properly. In another Trump post, he endorsed Ryan Elijah, the Republican who defeated Congressman Corey Mills in a Florida GOP primary, writing, he told Mills to get out of the race, but he wouldn't listen. Mills becomes the 11th House lawmaker to lose a primary this year. In yet another post, the president delayed new 50% tariffs on Canada as they work out a new trade deal, adding,
27: the great Keystone XL pipeline, long ago killed by sleepy Joe Biden, may be awoken from the grave. The pipeline, of course, would have connected heavy crude oil sources in Canada to U.S. refineries, but with pressure from environmentalists, President Biden axed the project.
22: That's Fox's Alexandria Hoff at the White House. America's listening to...
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5: It's Chuck, it's Mark, and it's Tucker with you here, and we've got markets in motion today. The S&P's up 49 points, the Dow is up 321, NASDAQ lagging behind, up about 110 points. 10-year Treasury catching a bid, down 5.3 basis points, this on the news, that the U.S. Treasury is going to be doubling the size of its buyback program for 10 to 30-year treasuries beginning on September 6th and lasting through the end of the quarterly refunding period on November 4th. Here's what the Treasury does. They occasionally conduct operations to go and buy longer-term treasuries, financing that with the sale of shorter-term treasuries. They are doubling the size of that program. Basically, my read on it is they don't like the fact that long-term yields have gotten as high as they've gone, and so they want to be increasing the amount of purchasing power that they have behind that Treasury buyback program. It's not something that is going to solve all of our debt problems. If it were that simple, then countries like Brazil and Argentina and Turkey would never, you know, have problems with their debt or the interest rates on them. It's more a Band-Aid that doesn't deal with any of the underlying issues. Furthermore, higher yields, not just a U.S. problem. We've talked about this, Mark. They're going up around the world. So this is not people that are demanding a higher rate of interest from the U.S. They're demanding it from everyone. And so you end up in a situation where the Treasury now is conducting increased interventions into that market. And again, I personally am very skeptical this will end up working out well in the long term. And it really gives some conflicting advice on what to, on how to approach these markets, because Fed Chair Kevin Warsh is saying, hey, we want to listen to what the bond market is telling us about how it's reacting to data. And Scott Bessent's like, nope, I'm going to push the buy button if things get too out of control here.
4: It's a gimmick. Gimmicks typically have a short half-life. I was going to be very dismissive and say, well, the government doesn't control interest rates, but it does control supply. And if it's decided to commit to more short-end issuance, that could influence longer-term
5: interest rates. It 100% does. Right? This is not always bad, necessarily, either.
4: It's got to be smart, and the problem is that we're exchanging potentially, I don't know what bonds they're buying back, but most recent long-term issuance had a lower the interest rate on longer-term debt right now is lower on average than on shorter-term debt. So it's not clear to me that this saves you money.
5: So ultimately, this is driving a few things. The dollar is getting hit today, now down 0.74% to 98.815. Gold catching a monster bid, up almost 3%, $127 an ounce to $45.48. So after a day or so of weakness, this comes in and just gooses gold. And you've got crude oil up $1.11 a barrel on West Texas Intermediate to $86.05. Gas prices, AAA national average, is up another 2 cents overnight as well to 408 and 6 tenths of a cent. The one to watch, we're going to talk about this later in the hour. Diesel up another 4 cents a gallon to 550 and 4 tenths. Diesel is now just 31 cents away from a new all-time high as we continue to see distillates being just in high demand and just not enough production to fulfill all of that need. This even before we get into the fall season. Mark, did you know, so summer driving season, the peak of it is in August, okay? Do you know what peak diesel season is?
4: No.
5: Peak diesel season is
4: spring?
5: The fall. No, peak diesel. Two things.
4: Christmas shipping?
5: Two things contribute to it. Christmas shipping, so yeah. All of the stores getting their inventory into place. The other thing, it's harvest time. All the big heavy machinery runs on diesel. And so that stuff gets fired up, you know, in a pretty concentrated period. And so it's, you got, you know, summer driving period and then diesel period for the harvest and fall shipping.
4: The fact that I'm not even aware of the impact of harvest time on the economy.
5: Yes.
4: Speaks, number one, to my own ignorance, and secondly, to how, I wasn't, marginalized isn't quite the right word.
5: Mark, we do our show in New England. We're not prime time for, like, harvesting crops.
4: We should be. This is New England, though. I mean, we have some, but it's also not 1830. So,
5: well, that's the thing. Ever since the railroad,
4: we're just so detached. Yes, that's, yeah. I was trying to be precise in that. Somewhat.
5: Yeah,
4: yeah.
5: Yeah, people don't realize this.
4: Sorry.
5: If you go through, like, I don't know how you guys ever been to, like, rural Maine. You can't just nod. You have to say something. We're on the radio. You have been to rural Maine, like, you walk through, like, the forest there, and you just find these, like, stone walls.
4: Okay, I've never done that.
5: You find these stone walls that are just in the middle of the forest, and you're like, well,
4: we have a lot of those, too.
5: You have them in Massachusetts,
4: yeah.
5: But you're like, what gives? Like, what's the deal here? And it turns out, basically, until the mid to late 1800s, rural Maine and Massachusetts were huge farmland because it was how you got food for the region and everything. Well, once the railroad came around and we found out, gee, there's all this, you know, fertile land out in the plains that we knew about, but now you can ship the stuff back to the East Coast more easily. All that farmland, hey, after 150 years of disuse, turns back into forest. And it's very cool. It's very
4: cool.
5: It is. But look, New England still has, like, it's stuff that we do, you know, like we're very good at apples. What else is New England
4: cranberries?
5: Cranberries, squash, pumpkins, all those kinds of things. You know, certainly those are big.
4: I'm pot.
5: Sure. Yeah. Absolutely.
7: Hell yeah.
5: Even though that's most of the country these days. How many states is it legal in now? North of 30, I believe. In any case, we digress. Big news this morning. Moderna, company that honestly I don't think we've talked about in any meaningful capacity in probably 4 to 5 years. Moderna stock this morning up 122%. This on news that they have a phase 3 trial they've been conducting in conjunction with Merck on melanoma patients. And melanoma doesn't cause it's only like 1% of all skin cancers, maybe like 1 to 3%, but it's the most deadly of them. Most of them don't cause, you know, major problems very quickly, whereas melanoma can. And basically they have an mRNA based vaccine that in conjunction with a drug from Merck, the early stage 2 result was that it eliminated recurrence and new spots where the melanoma was popping up by up to 50%. We don't have data from the stage 3 trial yet. They didn't release it as part of this press release. But basically, they're saying, look, if you have surgery to remove a melanoma and you're on this combined treatment, it dramatically, to the tune of probably somewhere around 50%, reduces your risk of recurrence, which is huge because recurrence in melanoma is a major thing. The other things that we're seeing similarly from other mRNA trials in pancreatic cancer, and I think the other one is triple negative breast cancer, you're seeing other trials that are ongoing for this type of treatment as well, where a customized vaccine is made for each person based on the tumor profile, and you're then able to have these tremendous results. And we're getting to the point where the next 5 to 15 years of cancer treatment could look dramatically different from what the last, you know, 75 have looked like, and potentially have significantly better outcomes. So Moderna stock responding positively, but I think the big news is not the stock price, quite honestly, but just face of cancer treatments can be... This could be something that changes lives for millions of people within a generation.
4: And it's not just sentimental. There's economic impact.
5: Sure.
4: Look, the point of economics, the point of finance, the point of capital markets is to make people happier. Sometimes we lose sight of that. But they only exist because they facilitate exchanges that make people, that when they're mutual, consensual, et cetera, make people better off. It's the only reason we do what we do.
5: Sure.
4: We do what we do because you want to save a little bit more today and enjoy a better quality of life tomorrow. That might be security for some people. It might be more goods and services for other people. It might be a fantasy car for you. It's different, is my point.
5: Everyone's got
4: the only reason
5: stuff.
4: All this crap exists. It's great that Moderna's going up, and to the extent if you own it, it enhances maybe your financial security. But this is really about. I don't mean to sound philosophical here because I'm really not usually when it comes
5: to
4: stuff. But it's the only reason capital markets exist is because people find that by having their money intermediated by these markets, they're able to better facilitate exchanges today and tomorrow. And that's it, full stop.
5: So pretty big news there. Let's take a quick break. When we return, we got a couple earnings to touch on for the consumer space, Target and Lowe's. We'll talk about them next.
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18: 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That's DAV5K.Boston.
5: Mark, we had a couple of earnings reports that came out in the consumer space here. Let's talk first a little bit about Target. This is a company that just has been kind of not executing very well recently. Stock's up about 5.5% after this earnings report. Basically, they are now pointing towards faster sales growth this year than they previously had guided. And so maybe the early stages of some kind of turnaround here? Maybe.
4: What do we need? Like a year? I've never done the analysis at this level for a company, but how much data would you need to be sure? Investors don't typically require much. A good story, a little bit of confirmation. Yeah. I think we have that in both cases. If you want a bullish case on Target, it's tangible efforts made operationally and What should you say? Public relations wise, image wise, optically.
5: Sure.
4: It is a salesmanship.
5: Yeah.
4: Thing. So you got that. A change in culture, maybe, if you like, coupled with a change in results. I don't know. I mean, there's a good bull case, I guess.
5: I've never been a Target shopper myself. Like, I don't know. It's not like...
4: Yeah.
5: I've just never spent much time in them, so I don't know if there's, you know, tangible changes like you described that are actually happening in the stores.
4: I do, because it's close, and I get 5% off when you use their debit card. Yeah, I mean, it's always been pleasant, and... They've clearly made a lot of dramatic physical alterations in the past 36 months.
19: I was reading that Bloomberg piece published yesterday, how Target pretty much is kind of waving the white flag in terms of being a discount grocer and competing with Walmart, and they're really focused on like health-centric foods now. And I thought that was an interesting pivot.
5: Yeah.
4: Again, if you're a shareholder, I think you look at the margins on those two business lines, and that makes you happy. If they can execute properly.
5: Oh, yeah. You don't want to be competing with Walmart on price. Like, good luck with that.
4: The off chance we have another pandemic and they let you stay open.
5: Yeah, good luck with that. Lowe's reporting earnings as well. They are expecting comparable store sales to be flat this year after previously expecting 2% growth. This comes on the back of Home Depot reporting. I think it was 1.5% same store sales growth for Q2, but some acceleration towards the end of the quarter. I continue to think that we are closer to the end of the bottom of the housing cycle than the beginning. The last 3-4 years, housing's just been stuck very much in neutral. Green shoots starting to show up in places like Florida, in places like Georgia, Texas, things along those lines. And so even though housing has just been a mess pretty much 2023 through this year, I think that we are starting to get to a point where I'm just not sure how much, you know, more bad news can end up, you know, showing up that would surprise people in the housing space. Maybe there's something, but it just doesn't feel like there's much juice left there now that those markets that do tend to be, you know, more developmentally focused in terms of larger developments and cheaper, you know, input costs, now that those ones are recovering. Yeah, I think you're still going to have, you know, some sluggishness in housing throughout the Northeast, the Midwest, and the West Coast. But even the West Coast, look, the Northern California area is going gangbusters with all the AI money that's sloshing around there now. And so I think that housing is set nationwide to start to bottom in the next 6 to 12 months. And I think the second half of 27 into 28 has the potential to be really constructive for housing, pun intended.
4: I guess... yeah, to have a nationwide revival,
5: yeah,
4: you need lower interest rates, I assume.
5: I'm not sure how much lower you need them. And the reason why is just because the average effective mortgage rate that's outstanding continues to creep up every year because people are taking out new mortgages that are higher rates than the ones that were either they previously had or that other people holding mortgages previously had. And so we're now up into the mid-4s for the average rate outstanding. Another couple of years, you get that close to 5, and it's like, okay, what's the difference between someone going with like a 5% mortgage and 6.5? Yeah, it's not ideal, but it's far more manageable than people going from like 3 to 7, you know?
4: Yeah, I was going to try to tie this to the machinations of Treasury. Well, they're not machinations. They're very opaque and widely known of the Treasury today. What I'll call exchanging short-term for long-term debt, even though that's not technically correct. Clearly, the administration's desperate to get longer-term rates down. And maybe it's not just political. I'm tying it to the upcoming election, and the president would love to say, we got mortgage rates down 20 basis points or whatever in the past 2 months. But maybe there are liquidity issues. You and I talked about this before the show. Why would the Treasury be intervening in the long end of the market? Are there real liquidity concerns, or are these concerns fundamentally driven? There's always that debate when a market goes haywire. Is it? Go ahead.
5: I'll put a third possibility out there, and this is the one that I tend to believe. I don't think it's either of those that's driving the boat. I don't think it's liquidity concerns, and I don't think it's political concerns either.
4: I was going to say fundamental. It's liquidity, fundamental, or...
5: I think this is very much budget-focused. I don't know how you would characterize that. The United States government cannot pay 3.1% real interest on 30-year treasuries.
4: Are they buying tips too, though?
5: What do you mean? They can buy tips as well.
4: Okay.
5: But even if you look at, again, like you look at just, you know, regular 30-year treasuries and you just, you know, dissemble it into its components, you're still paying, you know, 3.1% on the 30-year.
4: The real rate, right.
5: Yes. The U.S. government cannot pay those rates and make the budget work.
4: But short-term rates, the average short-term rate, as we talked about in the last hour, right now, is higher than the average bill rate, is higher than the average bond rate.
5: I know the averages, but you don't know which ones they're actually buying, is my point.
4: Yep. But you're buying them back at a higher price.
5: Let's do math on the radio just for a second. Let's say that you have to pay 120 cents on the dollar for a 6%, you know, a 5.5% treasury
4: bond. You're funding that with a new T-bill.
5: You're funding it with a new T-bill. That even when you account for that, you might end up saving there because the curve is steepened relative to where it was when it was issued.
4: Okay, I can't. Yeah, okay.
5: It's probably net neutral.
4: Yeah.
5: But ultimately, it simply is, look, we can't pay out that interest anymore. Like, they can't. And by the way,
4: that's not the stated pretext. So.
5: But here's the other thing. They don't have to buy all of the bonds. That's the other point that I want to make here.
4: No.
5: If the rest of the market moves for them, then it saves them the interest by the market moving for them. Let's take a quick break here. When we return, more on this.
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6: Ah, 1971. It was a simpler time, a groovy time. Soul Train had just started chugging along. Everyone had a lava lamp for some reason. Weeble started to wobble, but as we all know, they don't fall down.
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6: Across the country, people were speaking up. And the more they did, the more they learned about the hidden underbelly of the most powerful law enforcement agency in the land. I'm Ed Helms, host of Snafu, Season 2, Medburg. The story of a daring heist that exposed J. Edgar Hoover's epic FBI snafu. Hear the incredible true story that almost got buried.
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36: Markets are trading higher after the Treasury said it would at least double the amount of bonds it buys back. This move comes after the 30-year Treasury yield hit its highest level 19 years earlier this week. Right now, the Dow is up nearly 0.4% or 203 points higher. S&P 500 up about 0.5% or 36 points higher. NASDAQ up 0.4% or 102 points higher. Russell 2000 now up nearly 1%. 10-year Treasury yield down about 5 basis points at 4.657%. And oil up nearly 2% higher, trading at $86 a barrel. Some major news from Moderna and Merck this morning after the biotech firm's collaborative experimental vaccine succeeded in preventing cancer from coming back or spreading in a study of high-risk melanoma patients. Moderna soaring over 125%, while Merck shares are up by 11%. Over to retailer earnings this morning, where Target provided evidence that its turnaround is making progress after the company beat quarterly expectations, where its comparable sales grew 3.8% above street expectations. That stock up 5%. Lowe's up about 3%, despite the retailer reporting mixed quarterly results as it continued to see pressure in home improvement spending. And Marvell Technology jumping over 8% after it announced it was giving Google permission to buy a $12 billion stake in the chipmaker as part of a deal to develop custom chips for Google. I'm Tucker Silva, and that is Wall Street Watch.
5: I want to talk a little bit about those cute little millennials. You know, they're we're not 20 anymore. here's the deal. Like, it's millennials, they've gotten older, like most of us do. And according to an online survey of 3,000 millennials from Chime, almost half of U.S. millennials say their financial situation has improved from 5 years ago. And in particular, we've covered at length over the last 4 or 5 years how millennial homeownership rates have increased dramatically, millennials' participation in retirement plans have increased dramatically. And so this is not to say that, like, everything's all well and good with millennials, but I remember when I graduated from college and in the subsequent, you know, 5 or 6 years after, in my early to mid-20s, I remember all of the data that was cited about, hey, if you graduate during a bad job market, it impacts your financial situation forever. And the data that we're now seeing from millennials is, well, not necessarily in this case, actually. And look, it's bolstered by the fact that for much of the last 15 years, or much of the last 10 years now,

0: All right, welcome back into Clay and Buck. Now, we were just talking about the results yesterday. The real Dan Sullivan, please stand up. He won, or, you know, he's going forward, and he certainly got a lot more votes than Decoy Dan. But the question, or rather the issue that we wanted to address is this the worst case of a political dirty trick? Well, if you include prosecutorial misconduct, I actually think the Ted Stevens case, Clay, is worse, and everybody should know this. You should always remember this as Democrats want to lecture you, but the rule of law and all this sort of stuff. Ted Stevens was the longest serving Republican in Senate history at the time. Ted Stevens of Alaska. He was indicted, Clay, on 7 felony counts of failing to report gifts, according to prosecutors, some renovations on his home. They say worth a couple hundred grand. He was convicted on October 27th, 2008, days before the election. But in early 2009, an FBI agent filed a whistleblower affidavit alleging that prosecutors withheld entirely exculpatory evidence. And guess what happened, folks? When they looked into it, they did. The prosecutors, the FBI agents involved, they railroaded Ted Stevens. They knew that he did not think he was doing anything wrong. I think it was he made an offer to pay for the renovations, or he told somebody that, you know, that he it was going to be reported and it ended up not being reported. Whatever. The point is, it was exculpatory, and they would not have been able to bring the charges if this had been added in. And he lost to Begich in a super tight, I think he lost by 1 percentage point in that 2008 election, Clay. And guess what, everybody? Begich voted for the Affordable Care Act when it passed the Senate 60-39. So that 60-vote margin was why we have Obamacare. So because of a dirty trick in Alaska almost 20 years ago by Democrats, that's right, Democrat-aligned prosecutors, no shock, you now have insurance premiums that are triple what they were for worse coverage. This stuff matters. Sorry, that was got fired off.
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0: And OpenAI's Sol used autonomy and deception to mask the hacks. This comes as more AI models are being caught starting their own hacks. Tech Report, I'm Mark Mayfield.

0: Welcome back in. You guys may have overloaded Sport and State after I bragged about the fact that you could see us on video there. You right now cannot see us on video there. So positive, you went to the website. Negative, we are still dealing with massive inflows. There's always things, as those of you who have built new websites know, front pages are great. There's something that's tweaked a couple of pages back. We will be there every day from noon to 3 Eastern, and you will be able to watch us. And Brian in Orlando, Florida, can allow the car to drive while he watches us because he has a Tesla. Brian, what you got for us?
1: Clay, I tell you what, you guys are amazing. I've never disagreed with you ever in my life. I can't say that about another person, Buck, maybe once. But I've done 30,000 miles since January in my Model 3 Tesla, all self-driving. I'm a pharmacist. We've got a medical delivery thing here. The thing is the most amazing thing here. So many things. All I can say is, if you're out there and you're spending $500 or $600 a month, or over $1,000 for a lot of couples, guess what? My bill for over $100 a day, 100 miles a day, I'm doing, Clay, and it's $40 a month. My first bill, I can't believe my whole house.
2: So you're saying your electric bill for Tesla versus getting gas for a car?
1: It's zero. It's a free car. Right. It's $40 a month for 3,000 miles.
0: Thank you for the call. You are preaching to the choir. We were last night at dinner, Buck. We were having conversations, and one of the guys came up talking about how much. It was Sean Hannity was talking about how much he loves his Tesla.
2: One of the guys. He's like the most famous conservative commentator of his generation. What's his name again?
0: We talked to so many people last night. I was trying to remember who was bragging on Tesla with me and it was Sean Hannity talking about how he loves fast cars and everything else, but he bought a Tesla and he couldn't stop talking about how much he loves it and how fast it is. And I will say, Buck, if you are a muscle car guy out there,
2: you pour a Tesla.
0: It goes to 60 miles an hour faster than almost any car out there on the planet.
2: Also, Hannity said that he could beat you in an MMA fight and that his daughter would smoke me in tennis. We got roughed up by Sean yesterday. Not holding back. Yeah,
0: that is accurate. Going for it.
2: By his daughter, I'm sure. If she was a D1 female, she would kick my ass. That's okay.
0: Michigan Wolverine, his daughter, great tennis player. And then his son played at Wake Forest. 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

0: Welcome back in here to Clay and Buck. So, we are now joined by our friend Brittany Hugo Boom. This is really cool, guys. Brittany is a 34-year-old wife and mom who built the anti-cosmopolitan for millennial and Gen Z women, EV Magazine. Vanity Fair has dubbed her the new Camille Paglia, while EV has gone viral for everything from the milkmaid dress issue to its provocative sex issue, which was aimed at conservative women and their views on sex. Brittany has quickly emerged as one of the most influential new voices in women's media. And Brittany, I must say, the magazine looks fantastic. So I love one of our complaints about conservatives trying to get, or just traditional Americans and traditional point of view, trying to get involved in the culture, is that sometimes they're really well-intentioned, but it looks amateurish or dorky. Evie, what I love about it is that the aesthetic remains beautiful and kind of aspirational, while still being geared toward, well, the people listening to this right now, for example, would be very comfortable with the conversations and the positions and everything else. Unlike Cosmo, which is like, you know, how to have a thruple and, like, you know, how to change your gender 7 times.
1: No, thank you guys so much. I'm so honored to be here. It means a lot, and I'm glad you like the magazine. We're very into aesthetics, and I'm glad that it shows.
2: Where did the idea come from? So you want to compete in culture. I've done this in the world of sports. I'm wondering if there was a moment that was clarifying, a moment that was sort of the epiphany for you. How did this come about? What drove you to start the magazine?
1: Yeah, so I was actually a huge magazine reader in my teenage years. I loved magazines. I read every magazine in the store. And in the 2010s, everything got so polarizing that they completely alienated half the country. It's like Melania never got a cover, which I've definitely offered. She's stunning. But they gave, you know, Kamala Harris in Converse, they stuck her on the cover, Dr. Jill Biden. And it's like, why are we leaving out half the women in the country who maybe aren't even that political, but they love, you know, magazines and beauty and romance and femininity. And so we started Evie, and it's taken off internationally. It's been really cool. So while other legacy media is dying, we've been able to hopefully soon expand internationally. But I love, congratulations, by the way, I just saw that you had your new sports venture. I know nothing about sports, but all my siblings work in sports, so I can get you tickets to a Saints game.
2: That would be awesome. It's fun in New Orleans to go to Saints games for sure.
1: Awesome.
2: Question for you. I see some of the different titles, and I'm just going to read a couple of them for people out there who might not be familiar with what this is. 94% of women haven't gone back for their frozen eggs. The era of pretending women didn't want to be skinny is over. How to seduce a man without resorting to sex. These are very interesting topics that cut through the noise, which is often very important. What do you hope that people are going to take when they come to your site, when they check out your magazine? What is your aspirational goal for them?
1: Yeah, I hope they have a lot of fun. A friend recently bought the magazine, and she said it felt very nostalgic to her. It's kind of more of a coffee table book. It's a very thick magazine. And yeah, we talk about a lot of issues that other magazines maybe agree with, but won't necessarily cover. When we had started, Cosmo UK put an obese woman on a magazine cover and said, this is healthy, around 2020. And it's like, nobody really wants to be obese. So we would just say things like that. And editors at other magazines would DM me and be like, I love your pieces, but I can't talk about this. We even did a piece on Ariana Grande's how scary skinny she's become. And I had editors at big publications be like, we wish we could talk about this at our publication, but we can't. And I'm so glad you're bringing attention to it. So we just kind of, you know, stuck with our guns and go for it. And everything's been great. And we've had a lot of loyal readers for years because of it.
0: I just want to tell all the guys, because, you know, we have a lot of men listening right now. And you might be like, well, let me tell you something. Get the missus a subscription to EV Magazine. Sign up for it. Get on the distro list. And you'll be the new cool guy around your house. Because this is not something, you know, Clay, we've talked. Why can't we have a traditional Americana movie studio? Why can't we have a a major publishing house that isn't run by total communists, or, you know, all these different questions that conservatives have talked about for a long time. Magazines are among them. I would argue that the magazine space, Clay, is up there. You know what, Brittany, you can speak to this. Traditionally, would you say, is the magazine space as liberal as, say, Broadway, Madison Avenue advertising executives? I mean, it has been dominated by the left and by progressives.
1: Yeah, I would say publishing even more so than Hollywood, probably. It's definitely not like a, no one else has done it for a reason. But it's funny because a lot of women have shown other women at like Hearst and Condé Nast and been like, hey, why are we not doing a magazine like this? It's really good. So that's been really cool to see.
2: Brittany, I'm curious what your take would be on Sydney Sweeney. She certainly has leaned back into, I would say, the era that a lot of people grew up in, which is just a good-looking woman who's very comfortable being good-looking, whether it's with American Eagle, whether it's with her new lingerie line. She also is a registered Republican in Florida. She hasn't apologized for any of it. How do you think your audience responds to Sydney? What do you think of her? I'm sure she wouldn't probably be a bad cover model at some point in time. Take us into what she represents in your mind.
1: Oh, man. I know our readers are conflicted with Sydney Sweeney. I think she's gorgeous, and I love beautiful women. I'm obsessed with beauty, clearly. And, I was talking about this actually today on Pod Force One about Sydney Sweeney and Sophie Cunningham and how brands should lean into more controversial figures because they do sell. American Eagle, I tried to buy the jeans because of Sydney Sweeney's ad, and they were sold out. Same with Adidas, with Sophie Cunningham's collab. And I think that she saw a space where she loves looking beautiful, but she also loves men. And she very clearly dresses like an old school Hollywood glamour star, which at the time, everything was more baggy and androgynous. You just didn't really see super feminine cuts until the last few years. And I think she really leaned into that very well. And I think she's great. I love her.
0: One of our biggest clips recently was, I'm sure you know, the political commentator Ann Coulter. You're familiar with her work, Brittany. She was on with us, and on the point about fashion, I will say she totally backed me up on this. I have been trying to tell, and it's not that I am fashionable. I'm an observer. You know, you don't have to be a great chef to be a good restaurant critic. And I am an observer of fashion trends among women. The very baggy, formless jeans for women trend, I would argue, is the ugliest aesthetically female fashion trend since probably the gaucho pants. I don't know if people remember that, but there was a period of the gaucho pants in the early 2000s. Can you save women from this? Because they, young women are, I'm telling you, every 20-year-old girl I see walking around, well, Miami, they're in bikinis, but if I see them in New York, they're wearing these jeans, they're going to hate these photos in 5 years.
1: Yeah. Oh my gosh. I was a gaucho pant wearer. I'm so sorry. In the early 2000s.
0: But oh my gosh.
1: I'm a traitor. But no, I was wearing mom jeans actually the other day. And my husband's like, why are you wearing these? These are so ugly. And it is like the pants that you throw on when you don't want to be bothered by anybody because no one comes up to you. So obviously that's a sign that they're not that attractive at all. But I think when women embrace their femininity and wear dresses, people are a lot nicer too. And I just think it's much prettier.
2: Brittany, Clay, we're going to continue this.
0: Go ahead.
2: You can hear the music. I'm going to try to do what I did last time and ask a super provocative question that makes everyone come to the YouTube page because they just must hear what the answer is. So for Brittany, how do you seduce a man without sex? That is one of the stories that Evie had. What would you say to the young single women out there that are trying to find Mr. Right? And as a secondary part of this question, AOC has frozen her eggs. You have a frozen egg story in Evie. What was your take on it? How do you think it impacts the culture? And what should the political ramifications be? All of those, I must say, are one hell of a tease, and you will get the answers in 6 seconds on our YouTube page for Clay and Buck.
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0: A According to the FBI, a break-in occurs every 26 seconds on average nationwide. 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
8: FM. Americans die in a helicopter crash. I'm Carmen Roberts, Fox News. Tragedy in Kenya, Africa. A helicopter crash this morning in a remote part of the country, killing all 7 on board. U.S. State Department says 5 of them were Americans. If he gets a new trial, he'll get a new judge. Attorneys for convicted teenage killer Carmelo Anthony are pushing for a new trial.
9: Tomorrow, they're going to make their case for that. But today was about which judge will be hearing that appeal. The group of civil rights, criminal defense, and appellate attorneys now working pro bono for Anthony argued that Judge John Roach, who oversaw the original trial, cannot be trusted to hear their appeal impartially, based on comments he made after the trial about how fairly he felt it was conducted. Carmelo Anthony's supporters celebrated outside the courthouse after the judge's ruling that a new judge will hear the appeal tomorrow.
8: Fox's Garrett Tunney. A jury convicted Anthony in the stabbing death of high school student Austin Metcalf. It's a trade turnaround. President Trump celebrating what he calls a breakthrough with Canada, saying that the two countries have reached a deal to delay 50% tariffs on Canadian imports that were set to take effect today. Fox's Ed Lawrence has more from the White House.
10: Negotiations are still going on today, according to a source familiar with them. Now, the president hinting to the fact that in a bigger agreement, the Keystone XL pipeline could be revived in that agreement. Now, pipeline business leaders here in the U.S. would like to see that pipeline almost more than the Canadian side, but it would mean a lot of money for the growing Canadian oil industry.
8: The United Arab Emirates is suspending all trade with Iran after a renewed Iranian missile fire. The move further isolates Iran, already under U.S. sanctions and a blockade. UAE issued that nationwide shelter warnings last night, its first in weeks. 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
8: Among several primaries in 3 states yesterday, voters in Florida made their choices for candidates to run for governor in November.
14: I reject socialism. I'm a capitalist. We'll see how Florida's voters sort that out.
8: And that's David Jolly, who used to be a Republican in Congress, but switched parties and won the Democratic primary. GOP Congressman Byron Donalds won his party's nomination and says he wants to...
15: making Florida accountable, achievable, and most of all, affordable.
8: Bitcoin and other cryptocurrency prices are rising slightly today ahead of a big meeting at the White House, where Fox's Alexandria Hoff tells us.
16: Top crypto executives, they've been waiting for some regulatory help from Congress to help with their legal standing and kind of define that better. Well, that has stalled. Today, they're going to get the chance to speak with federal regulators face to face. We have the commissioners, the chairman of the Securities and Exchange Commission, the Commodity Futures Trading Commission. They're going to be in attendance today, along with the CEOs of Coinbase, Blockchain Association, and Robinhood, just to name a few. On today's meeting, the White House tells Fox the president will host an event with tech leaders to strengthen America's innovative and technological dominance. Prediction market companies will not be part of the event.
8: We're learning more about the death of actor and singer Hayden Panettiere. Fox's Todd Pyron has details.
17: A newly released police report shows her on and off again boyfriend, Brian Hickerson, and his brother were at the Greenville, South Carolina Airbnb where the 36-year-old died over the weekend. Narcan was also reportedly found on scene. Police say Hickerson showed officers a bag of medication the actress was on, which appeared to include 9 different drugs. Police also described Hickerson is not being upset as EMS workers fought to save her life after she had gone into cardiac arrest, also noting that he had only shown emotion once she was pronounced dead.
8: I'm Carmen Roberts, and this is Fox News.
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28: 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Yes, absolutely beautiful Wednesday afternoon with plenty to untap here to dive into, including, well, yesterday we talked about some of the data showing Worcester schools with open seats still denying a number of in-district transfer requests. Well, last night the district put forth its first boundary realignment scenario. We'll talk about what schools will end up where and latest on that coming up. We got to dive into, comrade Congressman Jim McGovern claimed yesterday on social media that there's no rampant voter fraud and Republicans supposedly know it. Well, the U.S. Census Bureau has released the first phase of analysis matching 2020 voter records against citizenship data, and well, the numbers tell a far different story. And on top of that, well, we had an illegal voting here in Massachusetts recently. So we'll dive into that here. Plus, the Supreme Judicial Court has finally weighed in on the whole White Stadium project out there in Boston. You may remember most of this debacle falls once again at the feet of Attorney General Andrea Campbell. So plenty to dive into in this hour. Open phone lines as well, 508-755-0058. But a big story in the city of Worcester, obviously still mourning one of our own, Officer Kurt Solomon, the 31-year veteran of the Worcester Police Department, found dead yesterday morning at his home on Wildwood Avenue. His wife, Karen Solomon, is the focus of the manhunt. Police looking to speak with her. Police say she is still armed and dangerous, potentially armed and dangerous, still on the lookout for her. And living over in that neighborhood, I know last night the main investigation was concentrating around the Coe's Pond area as the Mass State Police helicopter was routinely flying above my house last night. But today it appears they've kind of moved a little bit, maybe more towards Tacnick Square area. So they're still set up there in the area of the former Kenshin restaurant over there on Mill Street. And this morning, the Worcester police released some surveillance video of Karen Solomon yesterday afternoon walking down what appeared to me to be Mill Street towards the
0: Tatnik Square area. So, unfortunately, this is a sad day for the city of Worcester, for the Worcester Police Department, and all in all, an individual whose colleagues are remembering him as a dependable person, committed to the community, a true professional, and someone who earned the respect of everyone that served alongside of him, and someone that the men in the Worcester Police Department are clearly hurting today because of this. And I know last night, yesterday, we had talked about how the city council had planned to talk about a potential civilian review board. Yesterday, Mayor Joe Petty announced that it would be inappropriate to do so after the death of the officer here in the city of Worcester. Of course, the few on the left were none too pleased by that decision, but I think ultimately the best decision to make last night, considering the city still absorbing this loss or whatever else. But Karen Solomon, no stranger to the law enforcement community. I guess she was the co-founder of this Blue Help, which is later known as First Help. It's an organization dedicated to supporting families of officers who die by suicide and reducing some of the stigma around some of the mental health struggles of police officers and things like that. She's a published author, and this is kind of out of the blue. So a real shock to the city and to everyone, I guess, that's known them or whatever else. So just a real, real heavy day here in the city of Worcester. The fact that we have this officer with 3+ decades of service now gone, and the wife kind of at large and considered potentially dangerous, and to have this giant, I guess, manhunt ongoing in the neighborhood, that, you know, just a sad, sad day here in the city of Worcester. So we'll continue to follow all of the updates. If we do have anything throughout the rest of the afternoon here, we'll bring it to you. I know as we were starting to wrap up yesterday, the district attorney, Joe Early, had a press conference. So if they do have one today, we'll bring that to you. But of course, if you do have any information, they ask you to call 508-799-8606 or just 911. They say, do not approach her if you see her, and you just call it in. So, as I say, the manhunt continues in a city that is clearly mourning. But the city council meeting did go on last night, and as much as the conversation over a potential civilian review board wasn't had, it doesn't mean that the conversation surrounding, I guess, law enforcement was not to be had, because ultimately the city council voted last night down a request from, of course, Vice Chairman Christian King to put up signs on city property, basically declaring that the land can't be used by ICE and civil immigration enforcement. And ultimately, the vote ended up falling in a 5-5 tie. And one side called the signs a, you know, necessary symbolic gesture to calm some of the community, which, again, it's not really going to do. And basically, the sane side said this is unenforceable and potentially dangerous, and more importantly, a giant waste of money that the city ultimately does not have. But of course, King was pointing to cities like Lynn, which recently installed similar signs, I guess, news to me, but was asking whether or not Worcester should do the same. And of course, we already know that Worcester has their own policies trying to bar municipal property from being used by ICE enforcement, and it's the policy that went into effect last year following the situation over there on Eureka Street. And King was trying to argue that signs would somehow be reassuring to the public. And again, it doesn't make a difference anyways. That was ultimately the point of people like Jose Rivera and Mo Bergman, who basically said this is a whole lot of not completely unenforceable. That was Mo Bergman's big point, was it is unenforceable. Jose Rivera basically said this is completely just not worth the cost of admission when it comes to that. But the vote ended up, as I say, failed because of 5-5. The yes side was Christian King, of course, Rob Bellotta, Mayor Petty, unsurprisingly, Louis Ojeda, and then District 3 Councilor John Frizzola. That one, I must say, a bit surprising, but on the voting no was Mo Bergman, Jose Rivera, Kate Toomey, Satra Mitra, and Gary Rosen, and then District 1 Councilor Tony Economou was absent. So in a tie, the request ultimately dies on all of that. And after checking with the top lawyers in the city, Councilor Bergman basically said that the signs wouldn't be at all be enforceable, and that he does not support deporting law-abiding people, but he said he doesn't want the city interfering with ICE either. So, you know, you can't interfere with ICE, and that's ultimately the rules of the law. The federal laws are going to supersede any, you know, made-up laws that the city ultimately has here, and it really isn't going to make much of a difference. The other thing that I did find pretty funny here was, of course, Mayor Petty once again standing up for the illegals, talking about the end of the temporary protection service. And again, I remind the mayor of the city of Worcester what the term temporary actually stands for. And well, it is, I'm sorry it's ended. I'm sorry that this has been ongoing now for the last 30 years and that people have gotten themselves quite comfortable in a community like Massachusetts or a community like Worcester. And I'm sorry they didn't taken any of the further steps needed in order to become an American citizen. And now, you know, 3 decades later, when the temporary protected service is finally coming to an end, they find themselves having to leave their quote-unquote homes, as Mayor Petty puts it here. But all in all, yeah, this isn't something that's going to be enforceable. This is something that, as Councilor Rivera pointed out, there's scarce enough dollars as it is. There's other signs that needed for crosswalk signage, things like that, things that actually would affect public safety. So maybe that should be the big concern of the city council, as opposed to rules that are completely unenforceable here in the city of Worcester. So all it is a bunch of, you know, kabuki theater, so to speak, and Christian King wanting, I guess, everybody to know where he and then supposedly the city of Worcester ultimately stands when it comes to this topic of immigration debate and whatever else. So luckily, as I say, it 5-5 tie, and ultimately it killed that. So no need for us to worry about that here in the city of Worcester. With that, though, let's get to our first time out here this afternoon. Coming up on the other side of the break, let's actually continue the conversation here in the city. This time, let's head over to the schools and talk about the potential.
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14: Dig below the surface in central Mississippi, and odds are good you'll find a burnt orange color looking back up at you. 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
14: 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In Mississippi, keeping secrets is as old as the soil itself. So can the truth ever really be uncovered?
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0: data that was released showing 9 Worcester schools fell below the district's own crowded threshold and still ultimately rejected a bunch of transfer requests at some of the highest rates in the system. An overall approval rate was around 64% compared to a denial rate of about 36%, and that includes more than 1,200 students that applied. So left many parents wondering why exactly their students were denied, and especially considering there was open spaces and they were trying to leave overcrowded schools. And some were left wondering whether or not it had to do with potential school realignment, and maybe they were pausing things due to that. Well, last night we got our first look at what that realignment may look like. Scenario one is what they're calling the baseline. 3 more options are coming at some point this fall, with a final recommendation expected as early as December. But the presentation took place last night at Daugherty, and it was led by a Dillinger Group and Applied Data, and it's a Connecticut-based nonprofit that the district hired to develop the realignment plans. And I guess work on this started back in January, and it's included a working group, 6 community forums, student and principal input, as well as feedback forms. And ultimately, the goal is to bring utilization into an 80 to 90% capacity range, create a clean one-to-one elementary to middle to high school feeder pattern, expand pre-K access in every quadrant of the city, as well as simplify the transportation zones. And under scenario one, the Burncoat quadrant loses some western territory, but will expand south to pick up Belmont Street Community School. Worcester Arts Magnet would move across the city to Francis J. McGrath Elementary in the Daugherty quadrant. The current Arts Magnet site would become a zone neighborhood elementary school to handle the expected population growth from the Curtis Apartments redevelopment. Daugherty quadrant would also absorb territory that is now in the western Burncoat area, including the entire Nelson Place Elementary footprint, and expand a bit south so that Columbus Park Preparatory School moves into that quadrant. So that'd be my kids' schools moving. Jacob Hyatt Magnet would shift into the south quadrant and be covered from a magnet into a regular zone neighborhood school. The north quadrant loses Belmont Street and would see enrollment drops at several remaining schools. There's also discussion of potentially expanding the Worcester Tech lottery, as well as routing some career and technical options towards the new Daugherty Memorial High School. So with the record number of applications coming into Worcester Tech every year, I guess now the question is, can they potentially expand some of those programs to another campus, per se, at Daugherty, the fact that it is this new building? So the proposed relocation of the Worcester Arts Magnet drew the strongest opposition from parents and educators. Speakers urged the district to keep the program where it was, and I guess they say they heard the concerns, but that avoiding a move may end up proving too difficult in all of this. So basic classic tension when it comes to realignment, and parents not being too pleased, and administrators maybe, you know, not wanting to do things but maybe having to. So all in all, looks like potentially here in the not so distant future, we could see some, I don't want to say serious realignment, but there's enough schools there moving in and around the city of Worcester that's going to change some of the, you know, the feeder type programs from the elementary into the middle into the high school from there. So all in all, it looks as though there's going to happen. I guess more scenarios will be coming down the line. September 16th, that will take place at Worcester Tech, October 13th at Vernon Hill, October 26th at Forest Grove. And I guess there's an interactive map, and residents can look up address specific changes, things like that, on the must be in the Worcester Public School website. So additional community forums will run through early November, and then the district says the feedback will ultimately shape the final proposal that is due sometime in December for the school committee. So that is the window, and the families who were denied transfers this year, the Arts Magnet community, the parents of students with all IEPs, I guess all have reasons to keep showing up and continue to have this discussion with the city until a final outcome ultimately is put forth. But one thing that we didn't have a chance to get to last week was the school committee giving Superintendent Brian Allen a proficient rating for his first year, I guess. He met or made significant progress, they say, on all five of his stated goals, including launching the realignment process itself, as well as improving internal communications, the Grow Your Own Teacher pipeline, and modest gains on STAR reading and math benchmarks. That should be the big two big ones, is making sure that all of the kids end up proficient and at least get back to where we were prior to COVID-19. So yes, the Grow Your Own Teacher pipeline, certainly a good thing. We've talked about that in the past, of actually hiring teachers who have gone through the Worcester Public School education system and understand, you know, the local aspect of it, things like that. And certainly the boundary alignment, okay, fine, well, it's kind of passed that puck off to somebody else. Certainly public comments told a different story when it come to Brian Allen, though. Parents none too pleased, and one parent liaison described the Parent Information Center as under-resourced, physically inadequate. Others said that they just don't feel heard when talking to the superintendent's office, things like that. So all in all, I don't really know how I feel. Mixed emotions. I'd say C. We'll give them an average at best. There's no real things I can point to as saying the real negatives, but in my eyes, no real positives either. So kind of continued down the same path that the city was on, and I can't really point to any big wins or learning things, but steps. Like, obviously, that takes a little bit of time, but we'll have to wait and see down the line. With that, let's get to the bottom of the hour news, traffic, weather, coming up on the other side of the break. Oh, yes. Yesterday, Congressman Jim McGovern put out an interesting tweet in response to House Republicans and talking about rampant voting fraud and claiming that there wasn't one. Well, unfortunately for him, the data tells a far different story.
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13: In the history of cinema, few films have been as successful as The Godfather. Francis Ford Coppola's gangster epic set a new standard not just for movies about the mafia, but for movies in general. Although, if you talk to the people who made it, The Godfather's prospects for success were far from assured. In fact, before its release, they were pretty bleak.
14: And they said, we're finished, this is over. The movie's not going to work. You gotta get rid of those guys, it's a disaster.
13: Then Leave the Gun, Take the Cannoli, my co-host Mark Seal and I strip back the varnish of movie history and talk to never-before-heard-from sources to get at what really made the process so arduous. Leave the Gun, Take the Cannoli is based on my co-host Mark's best-selling book of the same title. And on this show, we call upon his years of research to help unpack the story behind The Godfather's birth from start to finish. We sift through innumerable accounts, many of them conflicting, and try to get to the truth of what really happened. Leave the Gun, Take the Cannoli features new and archival interviews with Francis Ford Coppola.
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Tarantino Show, and announced this afternoon by U.S. Attorney Leah Foley's office is a Chinese national living in Andover has been arrested on federal voter fraud charges for allegedly impersonating another Chinese national and successfully registering to vote in Massachusetts. And not only registering to vote in Massachusetts, but actually casting a ballot during the 2024 presidential election. This afternoon, U.S. Attorney Leah Foley's office says that Yupsek Sung, 33, submitted a fraudulent online registration through the Secretary of State's office, then showed up at Malden City Hall with an early voting ballot, and he later allegedly tipped off federal agents that the real victim, a legal permanent resident, had illegally voted and even filed fraudulent forms trying to strip the victim and his wife of their green cards. And this isn't some hypothetical. This is, again, everything that was announced today by U.S. Attorney Leah Foley's office, which is why I find it quite ironic that yesterday the House Republicans posted to social media, protecting the right to vote means protecting voting itself. Voting means nothing if it's laced with rampant fraud. And in response to that, Comrade Congressman Jim McGovern of right here in the city of Worcester responded, "There's no rampant fraud and you know it." This is, again, an individual that represents a district in a state that has a long-known history of loose election policies, and this isn't the first story of an individual we've heard voting illegally. And actually, we're going to dive into some data from the U.S. Census Bureau in just a bit here when it comes to just how many the 2020 voter records don't line up against citizenship data. So all in all, yes, this is a completely rampant story, and one that, as I say, is playing out in his backyard this very afternoon, as prosecutor alleged this son impersonated this Chinese national who was a permanent legal resident living in Massachusetts, and back in October of 2024 submitted this online registration form in that man's name and then continued on this impersonation and ended up submitting a ballot and then submitted numerous anonymous tips to Homeland Security and U.S. Citizenship and Immigration Services, claiming that the victim had illegally voted, and that he also allegedly continued to impersonate the victim and the victim's wife when it comes to filling out all kinds of fraudulent forms. And the couple returned from an international trip in June of 2024. They were pulled into a secondary inspection center in Logan and had their green cards taken away and were placed into removal proceedings. And none of it ended up being true. And luckily, this Sun character was arrested this morning and charged with the fraudulent voter registration and now faces some time in federal prison and will be arraigned in Boston Federal Court at some point over the next couple of days here. But as I say, this isn't some sort of isolated situation, as the U.S. Census Bureau has released their first phase of analysis looking at the 2020 voting records against citizenship data. And of the first roughly 128 million voter records examined with high confidence, they say more than 24,000 belong to people who were non-citizens at the time of the election. And all told, they've nearly 32 million records are still being analyzed. So all in all, the final numbers will ultimately end up being higher. And Democrats, including our very own Congressman Jim McGovern, continue to insist that there is no rampant fraud. But as I say, there clearly is. The data is right in front of us, as nearly 160 million people cast ballots in the 2020 general election. And with confidence, they say that at least 24,000 non-citizens voted at that time. And that is votes that were casted. That isn't just

basically a system that's been set up to fail as people who are not citizens end up on the voter rolls and ultimately get to be able to cast their ballots. And whether they get there by error, whether they get there by fraud, whether they get there through weak list maintenance of these voter rolls or automatic registration, as I'm sure we see here in Massachusetts, ultimately these are all things that could be fixed with a simple vote for things like the SAVE Act, which was ultimately getting back to the initial point here, what House Republicans were ultimately advocating for and, trying to get the SAVE Act pushed through here. So for Jim McGovern to continue to tell us that this isn't taking place when the Census Bureau, again, this isn't some partisan blog, this isn't something I pulled off of some right-wing news site. No, this came right from U.S. government data, and they're showing their reports of more than 24,000 non-citizen ballots in their 2020 data. And again, they're not even done yet. So that is certainly a large gap between, there's no rampant fraud and whatever else. So there's a reason why Republicans and most American voters, let's be honest here, still continue to push for things like the SAVE Act. And because, again, I think the average person understands how simple it is, or potentially simple it is, for somebody not capable of voting to ultimately find themselves on a voter roll. We've heard, again, horror story after horror story, and you see how the Chinese national that was living in Andover ultimately was able to register to vote and then go and cast his vote. And let's be honest here, if it wasn't ultimately for him going after the person that he was impersonating and effectively, turning himself in, leading on to this investigation, probably an individual here in Massachusetts that would have been able to vote again in future elections, because how much faith do you really have in Massachusetts to ensure that there are only people voting that should legally be allowed to vote here in Massachusetts, considering the ongoing fight between the state and the Trump administration when it comes to the voter rolls and such. So, as I say, once they finally get through the remaining 32 million records, ultimately that number is going to go up. So McGovern and Democrats can keep telling us that this is something that never happens and tell us that this isn't something that's rampant, but the Census Bureau will continue to give us the real data. And when the true number should be zero, anything between zero and 24,000 in my eyes is completely rampant. So all in all, Jim McGovern has no say in this. And just again, look at a state like Massachusetts. We have online registration, we have early voting, we have now a push to be able to register day of elections, show up at the ballot, or show up at the election, at the polling place, register to vote, and be able to cast a ballot. Again, do you not see the abilities there for rampant fraud to take place? Considering, again, you did no need for an ID and whatever else when you go back to vote in subsequent elections. So you steal someone's identity effectively once, you go register them to vote, and in future elections, you're able to continue to vote for them unless you're this Chinese national who turns yourself in and, apparently was a little, crazy for all of thing he was trying to do. So all in all, that's the only way you ultimately get caught. Because even just recently, there was another individual here in Massachusetts that we talked about for quite some time that involved the, what did they vote in? I think it was 8 elections over the past couple of years here. I think it was close to 20 years. They'd vote between federal and local elections. I'd voted in like 8 of them in previous years. And ultimately, I think that it was, again, another one that the U.S. Attorney's Office ultimately had charged. So, again, I ask you, what faith do you have in a state like Massachusetts to ensure that the voter rolls here are actually on the up and up? So, yeah, there's fraud.
fraud, rampant fraud when it comes to voting, certainly taking place there, Jim McGovern. With that, we've had a call. Patiently wait, and I'll figure out who they are. We'll get to them after the break. I also want to dive into the Supreme Judicial Court ruling today when it comes to the White Stadium project. Certainly a project that didn't have to get to this had the

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18: And 1 million teachers of color.

0: voter fraud, and Congressman Jim McGovern insisting that it wasn't rampant, despite the data telling a far different story. Well, Don in Holden wants to weigh on this. Good afternoon, Don. What do you got?
1: Good afternoon, Danny. Hi. Just say I'm having a conversation with a neighbor after work on a Monday. The election day's next day. And he mentions, I'm not voting. There's nobody worth voting for, blah, blah, blah. So I get up in the morning. I go to my poll. I give my address. They check my name. I get a ballot. I vote for my candidate. Well, late in the afternoon after work, I decide to go back to the same place. I give my neighbor's address. I give my neighbor's name. They give me a ballot. And I vote for my candidate again. If I had an ID, that wouldn't happen.
0: No, certainly would not. And that's just one classic example, Don, that no, easily. And again, think about the mail-in ballots. That how many examples have you seen of people posting on social media of, hey, this person doesn't even live here, yet I got a potential mail-in ballot. And all it takes is you sending that back, and they're going to send you a mail-in ballot without really any oversight here in Massachusetts, Don.
1: Right. That's actually correct. Yes, Danny. Absolutely correct. So we need to make some changes. Everybody needs an ID, and that'll take care of that. You want to vote? Get an ID.
0: Certainly. And the worst part about it, Don, appreciate the call, is that you are not dissimilar than the vast majority of U.S. citizens out there. This is something that has overwhelming support, even amongst Democrats. I think they want to ensure that, you know, they all have the fear that the Republicans are stealing the election, so to speak. So they should have it just as much want and need in ensuring that our elections are fair and sure and whatever else. But unfortunately, there's a select few group of people in Washington, mainly Democrats, a few squishy Republicans as well, as we know, as we've talked about. But all in all, outside of them, the vast majority of people are in favor of what Don was as well. So, yeah, it just makes no sense that we sit here and still have these questions election after election when it comes to voter fraud. So appreciate the call. Anyone else wants to weigh in? 508-755-0058. But the case that we've been keeping an eye on here, the Supreme Judicial Court today has finally weighed in, giving Boston the green light on the White Stadium project out there in Franklin Park. SJC ruled that the stadium parcel is not protected parkland under Article 97 of the state constitution. So no two-thirds legislative vote was required for the city to ultimately strike this deal with the Boston Legacy, and ultimately construction can continue. But you may remember this was the fight in which Attorney General Andrea Campbell was nowhere to be involved when it comes to, you know, public land and whatever else. But today, Justice Gabriel Wolohoogian, who you may remember, the ex-girlfriend of Governor Maura Healey, wrote for the court that the legislator in 1947 and 1950 expressed clear intent to make this specific parcel out of surrounding parkland so a stadium could be built for Boston Public Schools. That extinguished any Article 97 protection no later than 1950. The site was recorded as a school building in a yard, and because it never formally dedicated parkland in the constitutional sense, the city did not need a two-thirds vote of the legislature in order to lease it to the professional soccer team or redevelop it or whatever else. And the plaintiffs were arguing that the decades of public use, plus the planned restaurants and retail space and game day traffic through the park, ultimately would have brought the, you know, kept Article 97 in play. And that's ultimately what the court rejected today. And as I say, so now Boston Legacy, the stadium we built, they'll lease it for $400,000 a year for the 20 games and practice schedule and whatever else. And you may remember this was the stadium that originally Bostonians were not on the hook for. And now the city share of construction is projected at, I think, what was it, $135 million, give or take? Someplace right around there. So all in all, the way undersold by people like Boston Mayor Michelle Wu, and that's the bargain that the Supreme Judicial Court officially locked in for the people of Boston. I think ultimately that's probably where a lot of the argument came from. And yes, I mean, sure, there was some people that wanted to make sure it was a parkland or whatever else, but others, I think, were jumping in on this fight just to avoid the potential bill for the taxpayer in the city of Boston. But this case turned on whether public parkland protections applied and whether the city was properly using the school-owned land. And you know who didn't lead this fight? Yes, of course, Attorney General Andrea Campbell. She didn't intervene in any way and never weighed in on any of this. And this is one of those cases that people pointed to as we asked multiple times for the Attorney General's help. And yet, unfortunately, every time it seemed to have fallen on deaf ears. And when we recap what we learned earlier on, what was it, over the weekend, we talked about it on Monday, the Andrea Campbell's office spending what, $80,000 on luxury hotel and travel, all while ordinary residents in the city of Boston are struggling with costs. And to see her not actually do her job, and ultimately the Supreme Judicial Court be the ones who weigh in on all of this and whatnot, so the legal barrier is now gone, and now the Bostonian taxpayer on the hook for quite a pretty penny. But speaking of pretty penny and speaking of ending of stuff, I learned last night that Columbia House shutting down for good on September 15th. Yes, that Columbia House, I'm sure you've all remember the penny card that you'd get for 8, 12, 13 albums or whatever else. And who has actually been buying all of this for the past 71 years? Like, was there one guy in a basement that was getting all of this, keeping them in business? But I'm sure many of you know and remember that, you get any 8 CDs for a penny and blah, blah, blah, blah, blah. And ultimately, I'm sure with the advent of streaming services or whatever else, this is why it's going away. But this is one of those things that, I always looked at as a kid and kind of thought was some sort of a scam or something else like that. I don't know if I ever actually knew anyone who capitalized on one of these deals or something like that. It always just seemed, one of those too good to be true type opportunities. So, I guess it really was a real thing. And now after 71 years, the penny deals are ultimately going away. So I guess if you want to get in on the deal, you have to do it in the next month before it ends on September 15th. With that, though, up against the hard break here at the top of the hour. The green energy movement, it tells us that it's supposed to be clean. Fossil fuels are dirty. However, the data, once again, telling a far different story.
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6: Trump's crypto play.
5: I'm Carmen Roberts, Fox News. President Trump hosted cryptocurrency leaders at the White House today as his administration steps deeper into the debate about the digital currency. He told reporters,
6: "The radical left tried to crush these developments with crippling regulations, brutal restrictions, weaponization. They use weaponization, political weaponization, and constant targeting that drove innovation overseas, and they wanted to drive it out."
5: The Securities and Exchange Commission is moving ahead with new crypto rules after the Senate failed to advance legislation setting clearer rules for the industry.
6: "They can do business with confidence on American soil. They don't have to go to other countries to do their business."
5: Democrats have accused the president of making policy decisions to profit himself after a recent filing showed he made more than $1 billion from his crypto companies last year. Trump administration denies any conflicts of interest. A powerful house explosion rocked an Annapolis neighborhood today in Maryland, killing one person and leaving another injured, Fire Assistant Chief Larry Schultz.
7: "About an hour before the explosion, there was a vendor there to resupply the house with propane. We don't know that the two are related. That vendor came, supplied the house with its propane, and then left."
5: The explosion in Anne Arundel County left a large debris field, and five other homes have been evacuated out of precaution. NASA and a startup company call off the mission to save NASA's Swift Observatory, dooming the 20-year-old telescope to a fiery fall back to Earth later this year. A rescue spacecraft sent to boost Swift into a higher orbit developed control problems and could not complete the mission. And stocks are higher as Treasury yields fall back after the Treasury Department said it will buy back more of its long-term debt. The Dow is up 117 points, the NASDAQ gaining 17. 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
5: Jurors heard more testimony today in Massachusetts' trial of Lindsay Clancy for killing her 3 children. Her psychologist, Dr. Paul Zeil, took the stand.
11: "She had bipolar disorder with postpartum psychoses. In addition, she was unable to conform her behaviors to the rule of law, and she had no appreciation for the wrongfulness of her act."
12: Dr. Zeisel's the most important witness for the defense so far because, as you just heard, he reached the ultimate conclusion that this jury will have to make during deliberations at the end of this trial, which was whether Lindsay Clancy could conform her behavior to the standards of the law and whether she appreciated the wrongfulness of her actions at the time she committed the 3 murders.
5: Fox's Chanley Painter reporting. Thousands of cats and dogs in Texas animal shelters are at risk of being euthanized.
13: Moving shelter dogs and cats from Texas to other states has become crucial to saving stray animals. But because of the screwworm's appearance in the Lone Star State, adoptions for dogs and cats are on hold and shelters are getting packed. The screwworm can lay eggs that hatch into flesh-eating larvae in wounds on any mammal. The ASPCA says last year, Texas had more unadopted dogs transferred out of its shelters than any other state, nearly 89,000. About 53,000 cats were sent to other states, too. But all that's on hold as the majority of states have restricted the movements of pets from screwworm-infested areas. Jill Nato, Fox News.
5: Scottie Scheffler is not opposed to the return of LIV golf players who chased after Saudi money, but with some penalty. And Rory McIlroy added this at the BMW Championship.
14: "I'd argue, have they brought value to LIV? You know, I think PGA Tour is in a really good spot."
5: I'm Carmen Roberts. This is Fox News.
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16: From the WTAG newsroom, I'm Justin Pospiek. Worcester swimmers get an extra week at the city's only municipal pool. Worcester Patch reports Crompton Park Pool will now stay open through August 29th instead of closing on the 22nd. It's open daily, noon to 7 p.m. and includes accessible features. The city's four beaches, Bell Pond, Coase Pond, Indian Lake, and Shore Park, still close on August 22nd. Spray parks at East, Greenwood, University, and Tacoma Street remain open through Labor Day. The city partnered with the YMCA for lifeguard staffing, and officials are urging residents to swim only where lifeguards are present. In WTAG Sports, the Red Sox topped the Arizona Diamondbacks 9-4 at Fenway. The WooSox dropped their first game at Syracuse 5-1. 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I'm Justin Pospiek, News Radio 580 and 94.9 FM, WTAG.
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0: Hour number 2 on this Wednesday afternoon. Welcome back in, everyone. Danny Ferentino Show. Appreciate you cruising along with us here on News Radio 580 and 94.9 FM, WTAG, Worcester's news, weather, and traffic station. Coming up in this hour, turns out renewable green energy may not be so green after all. We got to dive into New York City's own Department of Health releasing an analysis of congestion pricing. Turns out it didn't really help the environment at all. Plus, a new report from the Institute of Energy. energy research, laying out what, well, a lot of drivers in blue states unfortunately feel. Gas just more expensive than that of red states. So we'll dive into the latest there. Got a whole stack of idiots to run through this hour, including AOC, Gavin Newsom, Mayor Wu. Plus, get this one. Imagine somebody breaking into a business and then them suing the business owner, because that's currently what's happening in Portland, Oregon. Yeah, of course, it's Portland. So we'll dive into all that and more this hour. Open phone lines as well, 508-755-0058, 508-755-0058. But the green energy movement routinely tells us that things like wind and solar are supposedly cleaner than fossil fuels, which are aging and dirty. And, you know, if we build enough turbines and solar panels, that ultimately we're going to save the planet. And the reality is a lot messier of a situation. And we're going to talk about what happens when those turbines and panels wear out. The concrete foundations, they never leave the ground. The blades, they don't recycle cleanly. The solar panels, turns out they're full of materials you can't just throw into a landfill. And then a lot of the hard numbers have been released over the past couple of the weeks, and Paul Dreesen and others have basically called it the biggest and most toxic garbage heap in human history. Actually, locally, Republican gubernatorial candidate Mike Minogue is hitting back against the offshore wind farms, saying they're too expensive and too unreliable. And when it comes to the wind turbines, the end of their life cycle, onshore blades average around 210 feet long. They weigh about 24 tons each. There's three blades per turbine. And laid end to end, the American fleet's blades would stretch thousands of miles. And clearly, you need to do something with that when they come to end of service. And carbon fiber and composite materials do not break down like other scrap metal, and they're just now being put into landfills and retired there. And think about this: 210 feet long, 24 tons, three blades per turbine. How many turbines are across the country at this point? In the average lifespan, I think we learned with the Vineyard Wind Project was under 30 years. So by 2055, how many of these wind turbines are ultimately, you know, sitting at in a landfill somewhere till the end of time? To me, that doesn't exactly sound greener. And the typical onshore wind farm sits on these massive concrete and rebar-based boxes, and they're tens of feet across, deep into the ground. Many of them weigh well over thousands of tons in many of cases. And across the United States, you're talking about tens of thousands of these foundations and over 100 million tons of concrete and steel that, well, aren't coming out of the ground when the turbine is decommissioned. Let's be honest here. They stay, and at least historically, that's what we've seen here. And solar panels, hundreds of millions of panels have already been installed in the United States, which then translates into millions of tons of glass and metals and semiconductor materials. And basically this Paul Dreesen framed it as wind, solar, and battery systems are on track to leave behind the most toxic waste stream in human history, and much of it is generated from overseas in mining. And the waste problem starts long before the first kilowatt hour is actually even generated. That an energy system built on wind, solar, and batteries is far more mineral intensive expensive than one that's actually built on natural gas or coal. And a typical electric vehicle needs several times the mineral input of a conventional car, and an offshore wind plant requires many times that of something of a gas-fired plant. And the International Energy Agency and others have documented the jump in critical mineral demands as this renewable share has continued to rise. And those minerals come from mining, and they are often mined in places with weak environmental rules, and unfortunately places that use child labor. And billions of tons of rock a year are moved in order to extract some of these minerals, and the green movement be damned, I guess. So, and then when the wind isn't blowing, the turbine isn't generating. And this is kind of the case that Mike Minogue has been making. He called the offshore wind farms just too expensive and dependent on places like China, because as we know, a lot of that materials, ultimately, the minerals are coming from a place like China. And here in Massachusetts, we know that the offshore wind farms have been a central part of the Healey administration's climate agenda. And there are many state laws of how much has to be procured by such and such amount of dates. And in that time, all we've seen is costs escalating here in Massachusetts. And yes, again, the double down on this, like we have here in Massachusetts, it's going to come not only with a cost, but going to come at a cost for, you know, everything that left behind. So calling it clean, it isn't at all clean here. None of this requires pretending that, you know, that this doesn't exist. It requires an honest conversation, I guess, about trade-offs then? Because if you want to have that as an argument, then I guess you could, because natural gas has already driven major emission reductions in the United States by displacing things like coal. And we know nuclear produces a large amount of reliable, low-emission power without really a fraction of the footprint of these giant solar and wind farms. So why isn't that, you know, more of the conversation and stuff? And that's not even going to use a lot of the same minerals that would rely us on places like China. So yeah, I just found that quite interesting that as they call it, this, you know, green renewable push, just another example here of not at all that green. But speaking out of turning out to not end up being that green, this week, New York released the analysis of their congestion pricing, which you may remember is the $9 toll to drive into Manhattan south of 60th Street. And ultimately, they found it did not affect air quality at all. Car trips dropped about 11%, but pollution didn't actually improve at all. So ultimately, critics are just saying that this was a money grab in order to fund the MTA. That's the same MTA that's now been shortfalled, as we talked about earlier this week, by people like Zohran Mamdani and his pledge to make transportation free. Well, I guess they've made up the difference with some of this congestion pricing. But you may also remember here in Massachusetts, Boston Mayor Michelle Wu, her climate plan talked about potential congestion pricing here in Massachusetts. Now, luckily, both the governor as well as the Suffolk Boston Globe poll basically said, no, this isn't something that the people of Massachusetts would be interested in. But all in all, the analysis from New York is pretty straightforward that despite fewer cars entering into the zone, air quality in that area did not improve in a way that they could actually attribute to the toll. And what was it here? The toll already scheduled to rise to $12 in 2028, $15 in 2031. And basically, it's, again, funding all of the, you know, liberal policies in a state like New York and all of these freebies and whatever else. So this was right from the start a political choice that a city like New York made chose to make. It wasn't about, you know, pollution or anything like that. And as we see here, if it really was, then once their analysis comes back and says this hasn't at all fixed the pollution problem, then you would assume that they would be getting rid of it. But no, instead of getting rid of it, the toll already has in the pre-baked in rises in 2028 and 2031. So hopefully this is just another reason why we don't potentially see this happening here in Massachusetts. So, and again, that was a Suffolk University Boston Globe poll, in which I remember we talked about that at the time, and that was one that most of the respondents were also in favor of other liberal policies, and they were in favor of rent control, even that ballot question at that point, and it was a ballot question at that point, potentially, and all in all, they weren't even in favor of the congestion pricing. So when you can't even get the liberals in Massachusetts to buy into an idea, and then now you add in, throw in the fact that it's really done no good for improving air quality in New York City. Hopefully this is the end of the conversation here in Massachusetts when it comes to congestion pricing. But unfortunately, we got to get to our break, but it's not the end of our conversation when it comes to this wacky left when climate nonsense. And why is it that historically in recent years we have seen gas prices significantly less in red states compared to blue states? Well, we get a report from the Institute for Energy Research laying out those exact reasons.
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0: back, everyone. Danny Ferrentino Show. And released yesterday was a report from the Institute for Energy Research, the IER. And in it, they lay out what a lot of drivers already feel at the pump, that gasoline in states under Democratic control is unfortunately more expensive and actually averages about 55 cents a gallon more than what we see in Republican states. It's $3.69 versus $3.14 back in early 2026. And about 45 cent difference over the long gap. And most of the difference just falls on one thing, and that is policy. Higher state gas taxes, as this isn't geography. This isn't some pricing scheme. This is 100% policies of people in charge of those states. And their findings are clear. About two-thirds of the price gap is explained by four measurable factors: state gasoline tax, the West Coast refining region, California specific fuel costs, and federal reformulated gasoline rules. And state gas taxes are the single largest policy lever. Roughly 89 cents of every dollar of state taxes shows up at the pump, and Democratic controlled state taxes fuel much heavily. Over the past 5 years, prices rose 86 cents in Democrat-controlled states versus 62 cents in Republican ones. And to be fair to Massachusetts Democrats, most of that extra jump does come from four states, not including Massachusetts. It comes from California, Hawaii, Washington, and Oregon. Surprise, surprise, and all of those. Take them out. We do see the gap shrink some here, but the West Coast premium itself, it's widened it sharply. After accounting for taxes, after accounting for other factors, it ran 20 to 44 cents from 2017 to 2021, and then doubled and reached about 91 cents in 2026. And that lines up with some new carbon pricing programs and the loss of West Coast refining capacity. And more importantly, the Democrats tax fuel more heavily and regulate the supply chain more aggressively and make it harder to build or keep refining capacity and layer on all of these taxes and, you know, nonsense on top. And ultimately, all it does is result in higher prices that hit every trip to work and to grocery store and to the kids' baseball games. And that's part of the reason. Then you throw in yesterday, we spent some conversation time talking about the Missouri Economics Group putting out the cost of living in Massachusetts having the second highest cost of living in the United States behind only Hawaii. Again, we see Hawaii in here due to the taxes, and you can justify Hawaii some due to, you know, its geographic location, but a state like Massachusetts had high gas prices into the cost of living here in Massachusetts, albeit maybe not as high as a California, Hawaii, Washington, or Oregon. But when you lay all of that into the, I guess, total picture, as opposed to potentially saving a few cents at the gas pump as we do in other red states, it's just one added other factor. So we talked earlier about the, you know, dirty truth of the green energy movement, that the wind turbines are, you know, rotting away in landfills and not some clean solution as they're sold, and that they're essentially, you know, a whole bunch of waste here. And the gas price story is kind of the same thing, that when you restrict the refining and you raise the taxes and you add in all of this expensive nonsense, you don't get cheaper energy. You don't get cheaper gas. It's the same thing when it comes to the gas prices here. So, and obviously Massachusetts following the lead of states like California and some of these other high-cost West Coast states, and it's just living proof, and ultimately it leads to things like, you know, blackouts and rate paying, as we see here in Massachusetts. And obviously, you know, California gas, go out to California and you try to fill up your gas tank. You think you have sticker shock now in Massachusetts, and imagine what it's like out there in California. So ultimately, all we're seeing here is that many of these Democrat policies is just resulting in these costly boondoggles that show up every time you go to pay your electric bill, every time you go to fill up your gas tank. And unfortunately, as I say, not immune here in Massachusetts. As we know, we rank right near the top when it comes to energy costs. So 55 cents a gallon more in Democrat states. And unfortunately, that's a gap that's only rising as the years go on and more of these blue states continue down this renewable pathway. But up against the break here at the bottom of the hour, coming up on the other side, I got a stack of idiots and we're...
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14: 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How did my father become the scheming mastermind? 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
1: If you're hearing this, you should be concerned about the Asian longhorned beetle, an invasive species that's destroying our trees. But you can help. 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
0: Look up, look down, look around, look up, look down, look around. In the trees and on the ground, 'cause the ALB must be found.
1: Some signs of the ALB are dime-sized holes on tree trunks, a sawdust-like material called frass, and the beetle itself, with a long black body and white spots.
0: Look up, look down, look around, look up, look down, look around. In the trees and on the ground, 'cause the ALB must be found.
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the day on this Wednesday. Welcome back, everyone. Danny Ferrentino Show. And we kick things off with none other than AOC, Alexandria Ocasio-Cortez, who makes $173,000 a year as a member of Congress. And we know currently single, and I guess has been for the past couple of years, and currently, you know, has no dependents, and maybe in the future since she froze some of her eggs. But turns out she's still carrying roughly $15,000 to $19,000 in student loan debt, which is about the same amount that she reported years ago. And she's barely made a dent in it. And Betsy McConaughey from the New York Post calls it a red flag. The fact that we have a lawmaker who won't pay her own obligations while at the same time pushing things like mass forgiveness of student loans. And certainly raises an interesting point. The fact that AOC graduated it back in 2011, and in 2019, she still owed $19,000, and financial disclosures more recently still put it in the range of between $15,000 and $19,000. And this is an individual that has had 7+ years in Congress, and that in that 7+ years has made a 6-figure salary, and yet the balance of her student loans has barely moved. And Again, none of this is illegal. People can prioritize what they want. Sure, this is an issue that's more political. She has been one of the more louder voices for student loan cancellation. And she, you know, alongside the likes of Chuckie Schumer and Elizabeth Warren, pushed for forgiveness for borrowers by executive action. And when you won't clear out a modest balance despite making, you know, a couple hundred grand or nearly a couple hundred grand a year, and at the same time you're demanding that the taxpayer wipe out far larger balances for millions of others, the message I think is pretty clear that this obligation that everybody took on is clearly optional, because, well, the government is going to pick up the tab. And households in the top fifth of earnings are about 3 times more likely to have college debt than households in the bottom fifth. And a lot of student debt sits with people who went to graduate or professional school, who earn well above average. And when those loans are ultimately canceled out, those costs don't just disappear. Yeah, it's transferred right back to the taxpayer, including, well, the vast majority of people who didn't go to college, who worked their way through or already paid their college education off. And ultimately, you know, they're being subsidized by the rest of people. So forgiveness is certainly, you forgive somebody for bumping into you. You can't just forgive student loans. That doesn't happen. And yet, apparently, AOC has just, thinks that her loans or something have been completely forgiven here. So, certainly a bit of a question mark red flag, at least. And for somebody who, unfortunately, betting markets right now have AOC continue to be a front runner for the Democratic presidential nominee in 2028. And as we talked about a few weeks ago at this point, my view on that has completely changed over the past couple of weeks. And as much as I don't think she's put 2 feet in, I think now she's at least weighing her options and has at least dipped her toes into that pool. So, and that's certainly not going to play well, I don't think, on a national stage with a lot of people. The fact that just one of those, let's be honest, out of all of AOC's issues on a national stage, this probably ranks about 300th, but just add that to the growing list. Speaking of potential 2028 presidential candidates with a growing list of concerns, next up here is California Governor Gavin Newsom, who just announced a $95.2 million plan to expand electric vehicle charging and hydrogen fueling across the state, and plans to cement California's status as the nation's leader in that type of infrastructure. And
problem is that California is already struggling to keep the lights on. They already have amongst some of the highest electricity rates and fuel prices in the country, as we talked about just last segment. And currently the grid is strained by years of policy that has prioritized all of these renewables and restricted all of this reliable generation. And now they want to spend nearly $100 million more of taxpayer money in order to put even more stress on the system. And Newsom's office framed it as an investment. And since 2008, the program

terrible nonsense, but there is a legit day-to-day failure, concern of failure in California one of these days. And no, it's not going to be, you know, days on blackouts like we see in Cuba or something like that. But certainly, as we continue to move forward, to expect to continue to put more and more strain on that system, and to expect to, and you know, use more and more taxpayer dollars to subsidize that, certainly another reason why we will include Gavin Newsom in our idiots of the day. But not our only California idiot that we need to talk about, because the California Energy Commission has adopted some new rules that will phase out the sale of replacement tires that currently don't meet the rolling resistance efficiency standards. And industry and critics say that that means that basically a huge share of current tires, I've heard anywhere of figures upwards of 70% that are currently in use, will no longer be allowed for sale as replacements because of some new nonsense here. And I guess this rolling resistance is how much energy it takes to keep a tire moving, and lower resistance can mean slightly better fuel or electric efficiency. And the California Energy Commission, in a unanimous vote, decided that that's reason enough to become the first state to regulate replacement tires. And I don't know why they would do this, but as I say, 70% of the tires on the market now become unavailable, and they plan to have all of this in place, I guess, by 2035. And I don't understand why. Who thinks this is a good idea? Outside of this one commission who says, okay, it's going to save minuscule amounts of gas or energy when it comes to these tires, so we're going to further go down this rabbit hole. Do these tires, are they more cost efficient? Are they more expensive? Where does that actually fall? Was that ever given any sort of thought to the actual, you know, resident of California who has already had to pay through the nose just to be a resident of California? Does anyone stop and think about this? Or do they just push these things forward and then people continue to flee states, blue states like California, very much like our own? So phasing out all of these non-compliant tires, claiming it's going to save you money, but yet at the end of the day, is it really saving you money when you're taking away from the free market? Yeah, exactly. So we'll certainly include the, what was it, California Energy Commission in our idiots of the day. Next up here, City of Boston, Mayor Wu, specifically, a watchdog group is now saying that there is 150 commercial properties with inflated taxes. Pioneer New England Legal Foundation is asking the State Department of Revenue to open an investigation. They say the city's own disclosures now point to a pattern of jacking up assessments on properties that file abatements, a practice that calls are retaliatory and unlawful. And they say estimated overtaxation so far has been about $19 million. And ultimately, that's a number that could grow. And you may remember, this is the same city hall out there in Boston that once, you know, is completely dwindling. And there is a commercial tax base that has been taxed to the hilt on whoever's left out there. So, certainly could find it plausible that this group was overtaxed, but Pioneer filed a class action lawsuit on behalf of a downtown commercial property, initially flagged about 60 properties that during discovery, the city produced information that Pioneer says expands the list to roughly 150 commercial properties that may have been hit with the pattern of abatement challenge, and overall $19 million plus so far. That figure is only covered property values at $6 million and up under the discovery parameters. So smaller businesses may have also been affected. That information is still ongoing. But for, as I say, for a city that's had a well-documented history of vacant and underused commercial office space, maybe this is one of the ways that they were potentially making up some of those shortfalls. So we'll have to wait and see how that lawsuit

0: ultimately plays out here. But one last idiot of the day to dive into here, and this is one that the entire logic of the judicial system is just kind of flipped up on its head with this next story. As out in Portland, Oregon, a homeless man by the name of Kenneth Voiles broke into a granite shop and admitted that he was there to steal, ultimately got himself shot three times by the 70-year-old store owner, and now the person that broke into the store is in civil court demanding $10 million in punitive damages. Well, $5 million in compensatory and $5 million in punitive for battery, assault, negligence, and infliction of emotional distress. And this is an individual that's already pled no contest to first-degree burglary, but now is suing the owner. And only in Portland can something like this take place. But this is a story that's been ongoing now for 3+ years. We go back to March 6, 2023, when around 5:30 in the morning, this Kenneth Voiles pushed through the outer gate of Touchstone Granite and Marble and pried plywood off of a garage door and cut through some metal bars and squeezed inside and told the jury that he was cold and hungry and admitted that he was there to steal tools. And James Grant, the owner, a 70-year-old Army veteran with a concealed carry permit and thousands of rounds of range time. Well, he was asleep in the back room of the shop. It's a place he stayed while visiting Portland, even though he wasn't technically supposed to live there. And, well, this guy woke him up, and he confronted him in the showroom, and surveillance cameras caught some of it. And ultimately, the James Grant threw a cup of coffee at Voiles, and he ran. And that's when the camera lost the next part. And according to Voiles, he grabbed bolt cutters to get out, and Grant came back with a handgun and fired without warning and told him he was going to die. Three rounds hit him in the arm and torso, ended up with a collapsed lung, shattered bones, and Grant's version is completely different, saying he wasn't wearing his hearing aids, couldn't hear any apologies, went for the gun because he wanted Voiles arrested, not dead. When he returned, Voiles raised the bolt cutters over his head, stepped toward him. Grant said he didn't want to use deadly force, but ultimately feared for his own life. And police and prosecutors ended up not charging Grant, and this Voiles was convicted and went and got drugged to drug treatment court and spent more than a year in prison for a separate string of car thefts. And Grant's attorney said Voiles had meth in his system that morning, and Grant also told the jury he had reported break-ins for 30 years and that Portland police had never once come out. They just took a phone report, and well, they showed up after the shooting. And ultimately now, as I say, convict in this is suing the shop owner for damages. So how exactly this is a lawsuit that's ever seeing a courtroom, I have no idea. So he's now asking a jury to reward him for $10 million for breaking into this business. And a lot of it's just due to Portland's soft on crime reputation that, you know, I'm sure word was out, hey, we can go break into this place, cops aren't going to come. Well, unfortunately, the shop owner, he was finally had enough and took things into his own hands, and especially, you know, he wasn't charged with anything. So apparently the police and prosecutors believe the story that he felt as though his life was in danger. And all in all, only in a place like Portland could you end up with the bad guy suing the good guy in all of this. But with that, though, we got to get to our next time out here this afternoon. Coming up on the other side, well, I don't know. We'll see which time we got left, and we'll figure out what we can dive into when we get back.
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2: Got a disabled vehicle blocking the shoulder, 290 westbound at the on-ramp from Plantation Street. Tap of the brakes, 290 westbound towards Grafton Street. We've also got slow traffic on the Pike westbound approaching a crash blocking the shoulder near the eastbound Charlton Service Plaza. I'm Zach Transport in the Market 32 Price Chopper Traffic Center.
1: If you see something out there, call the WTAG Traffic Hotline, 1-866-999-7200. The forecast from the Al's Oil of Shrewsbury Weather Center.
3: Good afternoon, everyone. This is meteorologist Tom Bavark. We'll have mainly sunny skies this afternoon. Our high temperatures warmer than yesterday in the middle 80s. For tonight, clear to partly cloudy. Oh, those will be in the mid-60s. And for tomorrow, lots of sunshine, high temperatures near 80 degrees. And you can get your weather all day long on WTAG.com.
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0: Ferrantino Show. Just a couple of minutes here before the hard break at the top of the hour. So why don't we do a little bit of housekeeping? I'll tell you, learn this afternoon, we will be joined by Republican gubernatorial candidate Brian Shortsleeve Friday at 3:35. So after the 3:30 news on Friday, Brian Shortsleeve will be here. The other thing I wanted to tell you was, I don't remember now. Anyway, so I'll think of it after. But I will tell you, coming up in the next hour, stick around. I do want to talk about the ongoing battle between Boston Mayor Michelle Wu and ICE. She's still not giving up on going after landlords. We'll talk about the latest there. But announced today from the Treasury Secretary Scott Bessent, a crackdown on tax credits for illegal aliens. Why were they getting them in the first place? We'll get into that crackdown. Plus, millennials and Gen Z have spent years joking about things like brain rot and social media. Well, a new study was completed in terms of brain scans, and we'll dive into just what brain rot it truly is. We'll dive into some of that data, and we have, unfortunately, yet another story. This one hitting close to home when it comes to flock safety cameras, as yet another Central Mass town has announced they've cut ties with flock safety. So we're going to talk flock cameras, we're going to talk brain rot, and we are going to talk tax credits for illegal aliens in the next hour. So stick around for all of that. But I will tell you, speaking of illegal aliens, announced today an illegal alien from Brazil with, of course, a lengthy criminal history, who's been released three times by Massachusetts official, has been arrested by ICE out there in Taunton. But this individual is from Brazil, arrested by agents in Taunton during an operations back on August 6th, and all in all, came after a week after the British Bristol County Sheriff's Office ignored an ICE detainer request for him as he faces vehicular homicide charges. So how nice of them not to release them over to ICE. Well, unfortunately for him, still an individual that ICE was able to come across. So we got to get to the break, though. Up against the hard break here at the top of the hour, we'll continue this conversation.
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2: A.B. Tatnick.
3: Trump talks crypto. I'm Carmen Roberts, Fox News. President Trump is urging Congress to move forward in setting clearer rules for the cryptocurrency industry as legislation remains stalled in the Senate. He spoke to reporters today after hosting industry executives at the White House and touted some of his crypto moves, including:
4: I established the United States Strategic Bitcoin Reserve, making Bitcoin a permanent asset of the United States Treasury, which has turned out incredibly well. I also created the United States Digital Asset Stockpile to hold custody of all other digital assets, and that's exactly what it's done. It's been amazing.
3: Democrats accused the president of using his office to enrich himself after financial disclosures showed that he earned more than $1.4 billion from crypto adventures last year. The president spoke again earlier about Iran's statement that the Strait of Hormuz is closed.
4: We have possession, complete control of the strait. I mean, outside of nuisance value, and there is nuisance value when they shoot a drone every once in a while.
3: Uncertainties of the strait are pushing crude oil prices higher. U.S. crude is up about 1% at $85.77 a barrel. The Kennedy Center tells a federal court it won't attempt to restore President Trump's name to the building before at least September 8th as a legal battle continues over the controversial name change. Opponents accuse the Trump-aligned board of defying a court order. And tragedy in Kenya, Africa. A safari helicopter crashed this morning and remote portion of that country, killing all seven on board. U.S. State Department says five of them were Americans. Among those killed, an executive with Telemundo, the Spanish language network owned by NBC Universal, and the director of Ecuador's National Intelligence Service. 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
3: The suspect accused of stabbing a Virginia mother to death is believed to be an illegal immigrant from El Salvador.
7: The suspect arrested in Fairfax County, Virginia for allegedly stabbing a mother to death near a popular jogging trail in Great Falls on Monday. A Salvadoran illegal alien who was caught and released at the border by the Biden administration. Fairfax County Police announcing the arrest this morning of 19-year-old Alexis Antonio Cedillos Campos in connection to the stabbing killing of Carmen Lisette Puch, who local media reports was found dead next to her car near a popular trail. She was 42 years old and reportedly the mom of a young girl.
3: Fox's Bill Malusian reporting from D.C. Another shock for Democrats in Florida as socialist Angie Nixon upsets moderate Alec Vindman in the race for the U.S. Senate.
8: All across the state of Florida and this nation, people are demanding change. They are tired of the billionaire and corporations running this country.
3: Nixon now faces a long-shot battle against Republican U.S. Senator Ashley Moody. Also in Florida, GOP Congressman Byron Donalds won his party's nomination for governor and will take on the Democratic nominee David Jolly, who used to be a Republican. Donald tells Fox News,
9: "The people in our state are sick of New York. They're sick of Chicago. Mm. They don't want the crazy of California. And that's why the Angie Nixon, David Jolly ticket, that's going to be a disaster for Democrats."
3: But Jolly says he is not a socialist. In fact, he says he's a capitalist. Among other winners in the primaries in 3 states yesterday, Wyoming Republican Harriet Hageman and Democrat James Byrd will face off for November's seat for the U.S. Senate. And 3 years later, Sandra Bullock breaks her silence on her partner Brian Randall's traumatic death. And the Oscar winner said that she appeared on Smartless podcast and said she kept it a secret because that's what he wanted. He had ALS. This is Fox News.
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0: Hour number 3 on this Wednesday afternoon. Welcome back, everyone. Danny Ferentino Show. 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Without you, well, they wouldn't let Danny hang out too long either. So appreciate you coming along for the ride on this Wednesday. Still plenty to dive into in this third and final hour, including, well, Michelle Wu's never-ending battle over parking spots. We got to dive into public benefits that the illegals were getting that Scott Bessent cut off today. Got to get into brain rot from social media. Cameras, and of course, we'll wrap up on a high note this hour with some good news from the Department of Education. So, plenty to dive into in this third and final hour. Open phone lines as well, 508-755-0058. Here in the city of Worcester, I will say I have seen no update on the search for Karen Solomon, the wife of the killed officer Kurt Solomon here in the city of Worcester, who no update on that. So I've been searching throughout the afternoon. So I will say the search is probably still ongoing, considering we have not heard anything from local police. So if we have anything else in this final hour here this afternoon, we will bring that to you. But as I say, so far we have not seen anything as of yet. But Boston Mayor Michelle Wu, we know, has had a back and forth this past week when it comes to parking spots for ICE in the city of Boston, and how she doesn't want landlords in the city to potentially rent to ICE. And now she has formally contacted private garage and lot owners, warning them not to lease to ICE. And she's framing it it as, sticking up for illegals. But ultimately, all she's redoing is urging people to refuse enabling, federal enforcement here. And how she thinks this is going to work, I don't know exactly, but we know ICE has been looking for a significant number of downtown parking spots, and it should be up to the landlords to decide. Last time I checked, these are private property owners. They're the ones that own the land. They're the ones that control the leases of these properties, and if they want to rent spaces to ICE, who is a federal contractor, to anyone who's willing to actually pay the bill, then the mayor of Boston doesn't have any authority to decide who they can and cannot rent to. And she can pressure all she wants, she can signal all she wants, but ultimately at the end of the day, all this is just more theater from Democrats here in Massachusetts. And let's be honest, this all just goes back to the larger strategy that we see here in Massachusetts, the anti-ICE strategy. And when you have people like Governor Maura Healey signing things like the Protect Act, then ultimately that's why it gives people like Michelle Wu the power to be able to go after landlords who want to actually rent out their property to ICE. And all at the same time, just go over some of the clear examples. We just talked about one last segment. There's a guy wanted for vehicular manslaughter who ICE put out a detainer request for, and yet unfortunately fell on deaf ears and was released back out onto the streets. This despite the fact that Van having multiple other past charges here in Massachusetts. There was the one the other day that was charged locally with the assault on a child and things like that, and was picked up after, again, release from state custody. So he explained to me how keeping these animals in Massachusetts is keeping any of us safer, but time and time again, it's these people with serious charges, and the political class in Massachusetts would rather treat ICE's presence as the threat in all of this. But yet the arrest logs of these criminals tell a far different story than what we see out of ICE here in Massachusetts. So Michelle Wu can write to every garage owner in Boston that she wants. She can hold press conferences all she wants. She can align with the Protect Act and the governor and whatever else, but at the end of the day, she can't force the private property owners to do anything they don't want to do. So I get a kick out of this, and she's going to keep signing and keep trying. And do you really think she's changed one potential person's mind when it comes to whether or not they're going to rent out to ICE agents or not? Exactly. So as I say, this is all just more theater from the Democrats here in Massachusetts. However, it hasn't stopped the Trump administration from cutting down some of the "if you build it, they will come" strategy of the Democrats. As Trump administration announced today, they are cutting illegal immigrants off from the refund portion of four major refundable tax credits. That's the earned income tax credit, the child tax credit, the American opportunity tax credit, and the adoption credit. And I'm sure many of you are asking yourselves the same question I did. Why exactly is it that they were able to qualify for these benefits? But Treasury and IRS rolled out new rules this week, and the estimated savings to taxpayers is expected to be about $3 billion. The fact that nearly a million people would no longer qualify for these cash refunds as part of those credits. And as Treasury Secretary Scott Bessent put it today, under President Trump, the days of illegal aliens collecting taxpayers' funded benefits is over. The fact that federal law is clear, the Treasury is finally going to enforce it, that American taxpayers shouldn't have to foot the bill for benefits that are barred by law. And most tax credits simply reduce the taxes that you owe. That if you owe, you know, $2,000 and you have a $1,500 credit, then you pay $500. And refundable credits go further. And if the credit is larger than the tax you owe, then ultimately the government sends you the difference as a check. And that is real cash going out the door. And the earned income tax credit was designed to support low to middle income American workers and families. And the child tax credit was supposed to go to help American families raise their kids. And the American Opportunity Credit helps with things like education costs. And the adoption credit helps with families who adopt. And when those credits are refundable, people with little or no income tax liability can still receive thousands of dollars from the Treasury. And the administration's new rules don't ban illegal immigrants from using the credits to offset taxes they owe. It targets the refund portion, so they're not actually going to be able to get the money back here. So that's the difference. That's the core of this change. And as I say, the administration estimates nearly 1 million people will become ineligible for the refunded portion of these credits under the new rules. And last time I checked, $3 million isn't some sort of a rounding error. That is, again, real money that would otherwise be leaving the Treasury and going to people that the law clearly doesn't matter to. They're already in the country illegally. So why is it then that the American taxpayer should have to refund them? And closing the door, in my eyes, isn't some sort of radical type move. It's just applying the rules evenly here and applying the what we already have on the books. And that's actually the message that Border Czar Tom Homan had for Democrats over the weekend. ICE is only enforcing the laws that people like Congress have already enacted here. So that is real money, and it's ending abuse that unfortunately has been going on for too long. These are benefits that were supposedly created for American families and American workers, and should well go to American families and American workers. And this is what should unfortunately happen. And we know here in Massachusetts that the contrast is completely just different than what we see from the Trump administration. And think about how in past years, Beacon Hill has just expanded all of the benefits and shelter and legal protections for all of the people here illegally. And think about the emergency shelter system and the home-based program and just all of the money that has been spent here in Massachusetts on illegals and benefits. And yeah, that's part of the reason why so many have come to Massachusetts. And you cut off some of these benefits little by little, well, ultimately you cut off some of the reason, the incentive to come into the United States. So obviously not going to rewrite Massachusetts law, but it does remind everyone that the federal government is no longer willing to just write these blank checks, that when Washington stops sending these, you know, credit dollars to people that are ineligible, I think, you know, it at least sends a message to some of the taxpayers out there that there is at least some of the savings happening. So that is officially, as I say, something that probably should have happened a long, long time ago, because I'm sure many of you, like me, said, why exactly is it that they qualified for any of this? But let's get to our next time out here. Coming up on the other side, millennials and Gen Z have spent years joking about brain rot, you know, that evening that a evening is just lost to never-ending scrolling on social media. Well, now there's been a MRI study done that puts numbers in brain scans behind that joke. We'll dive in.
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0: jokes that endless doom scrolling on social media is nothing other than brain rot. And now, well, researchers have completed an MRI study that puts some data behind said joke. And researchers found that when young adults watch short videos they actually liked, key regions involved in self-control and the whole put the phone down signal went absolutely quiet. Not just quieter, but well below their own resting baseline. And this was completed by researchers at Zhejiang University over there in China. And they recruited young adults whose average age was 23 who already knew how to swipe. And they measured baselines of glutamate and GABA in the brain region and called the dorsal anterior cingulate cortex, and that's the brain's "hey, put the phone down" alarm. And participants then watched short clips between 2 and 6 minutes long, and it was of pets, games, nature, people doing things, and they were allowed to skip whenever they got bored. And videos watched to the end were then coded as liked, and videos abandoned during, you know, at some point during the video were marked disliked. And what they found in this study is that when people watch videos they liked all the way through, that there was a significant deactivation in both this this region in your brain, in this prefrontal cortex, which handles attention and working memory, and the part of your brain that actually makes you stop. And the fact that those areas don't just quiet down, that the fact that they basically shut right off, and the stop system just goes offline. And they say things like higher resting glutamate was associated with less suppression, that some brains kept more of the warning light on, and authors noted increased connectivity between regions during favorite clips. But the study didn't use TikTok Live's algorithm or a Real For You page. It used pre-recorded clips on phones, so not exactly proof that one company's, you know, recommendation engine is uniquely evil, but there is this, you know, fear that brain rot really is a thing, that the fact that you find something that's favorable to your brain, whether or not, you know, it's for your page or not, and you ultimately lose the, I guess, ability to be able to stop that, to stop the doom scrolling. And obviously this research comes at a time where we have seen this legal avalanche in recent months and years, as there have been all kinds of lawsuits surrounded around social media and the addiction factors and whatnot. So, yeah, I mean, there may actually be something to all of this, and whether or not, you know, it's the social media companies themselves or just what they offer, I guess then that becomes ultimately the baseline of this, because if it wasn't, you know, one social media company, would it be another? So is it just social media as a whole? Would we be filling that hole in our, you know, brains or whole parts, whatever you want to call it, with something else besides, you know, the doom scrolling or something else like that? So certainly an interesting study done here over in China, the fact that basically you lose all intuition and lose all ability to be able to stop the scrolling. And obviously, I'm sure it's going to be different in different people. These were all, you know, 23-year-old people who I'm sure were all quite addicted to their phones. And I'm sure it would probably be a different reaction for individuals who don't historically, you know, doom scroll on social media or something like that. But for a good portion of the population that does unfortunately find themselves doom scrolling from time to time, and I do most of my doom scrolling half the time during commercial breaks. I'll sit here, and the fact that I'm here by myself in the afternoon, and that's more often than not when I will do most of my doom scrolling, is during the breaks. And a lot of the times I'll catch myself and say, hey, what are you doing? This obviously something more important that you can be doing with your time and energy. So yeah, you can definitely understand how it's gotten to the place that it has. And now we actually have have some MRI study backing up what we've already known. But let's get to our next time out here at the bottom of the hour. We'll update your news, your traffic, your weather, all that fun stuff together. Coming up on the other side of the break, I want to have yet another conversation about flock cameras because, well, yet another central Massachusetts town just cut ties with Flock Safety, the company overseeing the flock cameras. We'll tell you, which central Mass town did away with it this time and their reasonings for doing so.
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19: Afton Street, we've also got a crash in the backup at 290. Disabled vehicle blocking the shoulder 190 southbound at 290. And a crash blocking the shoulder 495 southbound before 290. I'm Zach Transport in the Market 32 Price Chopper Traffic Center.
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20: The forecast from the Al Zoil of Shrewsbury Weather Center.
22: Good afternoon, everyone. This is meteorologist Tom Bavark. We'll have mainly sunny skies this afternoon. Our high temperatures warmer than yesterday in the middle 80s. For tonight, clear to partly cloudy. Lows will be in the mid-60s, and for tomorrow, lots of sunshine, high temperatures near 80 degrees, and you can get your weather all day long on WTAG.com.
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glorious Wednesday afternoon. Welcome back in, everyone. Danny Ferrentino show, and what turned out to be an absolutely gorgeous Wednesday afternoon. So if you got any Wednesday evening plans outdoors, do enjoy. But we have yet another Central Massachusetts town announced today that they have severed ties with Flock cameras, this being the Stowe Police Department. They've terminated their relationship with the automated license plate reader company, as well as placed an officer on leave after an investigation found he improperly used law enforcement databases, including Flock, to look up information on an acquaintance for non-legitimate police reasons. And because of this, the town is pursuing termination. And this is no longer, you know, just happening in a community here. And again, this is happening all over the country, as unfortunately 50 officers have been charged with misusing the systems, most of them involving Flocks and targeting different people. And yeah, this is really raising, adding to the, you know, surveillance problem that we've asked when it comes to these Flock cameras and whether or not the technology's crime-fighting value is worth the risk of continuing to enable these cameras in communities. But I guess according to Stowe, this was a complaint that came in on June 18th, and a victim reported that an officer had improperly obtained information about an acquaintance, and at that point, the chief, Solis, had ordered an investigation, and ultimately it was determined that the officer had unlawfully accessed the criminal offender record information data on at least five occasions and ran vehicle information through Flock Safety on multiple dates with no real legitimate law enforcement purpose. And ultimately, an internal affairs investigation came back and figured out that this was happening, and the officer was placed on leave and now faces an employment status hearing. And as I say, as the chief kind of put it, officers are entrusted with this sensitive information solely in order to be able to perform their official duties and to protect the public. And using that access for personal purposes is a not only just a serious violation of trust, but it is in fact a crime. So all in all, that is an officer that unfortunately is going to find himself charged. And as I say, Stowe is just the latest data point, because even before we got word this afternoon that this was the latest from Stowe, there was another story down in Florida in which, unfortunately, another officer down there was arrested after searching the Flock network for his ex-wife's vehicle 717 times over nearly a two-year period. And she wasn't under investigation at any point. He was just, I guess, trying to keep an eye on her. And this is a growing problem. We've seen similar cases surface recently in Kansas, California, Missouri, and this technology is built on this, you know, building this vehicle fingerprint and being able to keep an eye on people and track criminals. But when you keep hearing story after story of non-criminals are the ones that are being tracked, or again, I go back to the case in Colorado, just non-criminals, police showing up at your door claiming you're a criminal here, and these are the concerns that so many individuals have had when it comes to these Flock cameras. And obviously we talked, I think, what, Monday or Tuesday? Was it yesterday or the day before? I think it was Monday. We talked about some of the changes that the Flock CEO had announced late last week, including the retention time from 30 days down to 7, and now requiring a criminal case number for every search. So maybe that will put an end to some of this type of surveillance or whatever else. But overall, we're still looking at a surveillance state when it comes to the Flock cameras and things like that. So I get the, you know,
good intentions, so to speak, and why initially maybe people thought this may have been a good idea. But the more we continue to go down this pathway, I think you understand the legitimate use of finding stolen cars and things like that. And there is clear use of that taking place. But unfortunately, there's also clear illegitimate use that's been taking place as well. So President Trump said, even he said recently, there are pros and cons to all of this, and that the administration will have a more clear-cut view in the next couple of weeks here. So that's obviously an answer that matters in all of this as well, is what exactly President Trump has to say in all of this. Was kind of, I think you could tell, knew that this was an ongoing conversation and knew this was something that had to be addressed, but also I think wanted to come back with more of an official statement than something than just off the cuff. So interesting to see what exactly the administration's response slash take is going to be when it comes to some of these flock cameras, which again, as we keep saying, we don't even know how many out there actually exist.

0: out in Andover who voted fraudulently in the 2024 presidential election. And it turns out he voted after impersonating another Chinese national and then reported the other Chinese national for voting illegally. But basically, the United States Attorney's Office, Leah Foley's office, broke this news this afternoon that this 33-year-old impersonated this other individual and, according to court filings, allegedly submitted an online voter registration through the state's website, impersonating another Chinese national that was living here, and then went off to vote, and then decided he didn't like the person that he was impersonating, and decided to call the Department of Homeland Security and report that the supposed person voted in the election, which then started this whole investigation. This was a weird case right from the start, and the reason I bring it up and how weird this is, well, the only reason that we know this illegal voted in the election is because he essentially told on himself. Is, you know, without that, this is an individual who, let's be honest, probably could have voted again in the upcoming November elections here. So all in all, this was something done out of like personal animosity more than, I guess, trying to vote illegally. But the general fact that it still took place, that means that it does happen. And according to the Census Bureau, in the 2020 election, they haven't even finished going through all of the votes yet, but they say their numbers are upwards of 24,000 so far in the illegal individuals that voted in that election in 2020. And again, that's all black and white data that they released yesterday. So, and the number just expected to rise as they continue to go through all of the votes. So yes, their comrade McGovern, this is unfortunately a problem, and it is a problem that could be saved just so quickly with things like the SAVE Act. But unfortunately, as we've discussed many a times, that is something that just can't seem to be passed. And still going to blame Republicans more than Democrats. The fact that, well, Republicans have power and have control and still can't get this done and won't get rid of the filibuster. And yeah, not diving too down to that topic again this afternoon. But the other thing that, in case you did miss it, and I know there's been talk here in Massachusetts following Michelle Wu's climate plan that she released back in April, there was talks of potential congestion pricing in the city of Boston, much like we've seen in New York. And of course, New York implemented this $9 toll to drive into Manhattan in order to, you know, save the environment, try to cut down on cars. Turns out that despite car trips dropping by about 11%, pollution didn't have any meaningful drop in the amount. So all in all, people are just looking at this as a yet another cash grab on the taxpayers of New York City. And as much as you would like to think that, okay, the fact that this hasn't exactly been the pollution saver for New York City, well, maybe it won't come to a state like Massachusetts, a city like Boston. Keep in mind, this is also a state that could never have enough money and has all kinds of pet projects, and spending only continues to increase throughout the state. So for that reason, the fact that in New York City, they've already baked in potential schedules to rise up the cost. It goes up to $12 in 2028, $15 in 2031. So they didn't even know if this was even going to work, but yet already baked in the charges in the future. Yeah, that's why this is in discussion here in Massachusetts. And despite the fact that did no real good in New York other than maybe deter a few people from driving into the city and potentially spending some money at small businesses, things like that, drive, you know, further bringing in tax revenue into the city or into the state, so to speak, still could see this potentially coming to Massachusetts. So failure in New York, which means, well, they're probably only going to expand it to other states across the union. With that, though, let's take one final time out here this afternoon. We'll come back on the other side in a couple of.
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back, everyone. Danny Ferentino show. And of course, before we make our way out of here for the evening, need to wrap up things on a high note. And a new survey says nearly half of millennials, that's people between the ages of 29 to 45, they're now reporting that their financial situation is better today than it was 5 years ago, that their net worth has grown far faster than boomers or Gen X over that stretch. They're stacking stock market wealth, that the income for millennials who have reached 30 and beyond are higher than previous generations at the same age. And I find that quite interesting, considering yesterday we had the conversation about the view of capitalism and how the younger and college-educated Democrats are leading the charge towards socialism, and how capitalism has supposedly failed them and the millennial generation. And yet the Chime Financial Services survey found 49% of millennials say that they are financially better off today than they were in 2021. And last time I checked, we've been living under a capitalistic state. So only 44% of Gen X, 40% of baby boomers said the same. About a quarter of millennials said they were worse off versus roughly about a third of the older groups. And Federal Reserve data actually backs some of that wealth trajectory, that millennial net worth has grown about 134% since 2021, compared with 32% for boomers and 40% for Gen Xers. And some of that probably has to do with the boomers retiring and obviously millennials kind of moving into that next, tax bracket or whatever else. So some of it has to do with, you know, student debt being paid off and just other factors or whatever else by the time the millennials are getting to be this, you know, 40-ish, we'll say 40-ish, 30 to 45. So we'll say around 40 years old. So I just found that is a stark difference compared to the CBS poll we talked about yesterday, in which 58% of Democrats had a favorable view of socialism compared to capitalism. And capitalism, as I say, didn't fail millennials. And this is the same group that lived through the 08 and crisis and came out of school at that point and whatever else. So socialism's track record, not exactly a mystery of just one big failure. And yet capitalism is proving to be successful. What do you know once again? But for the last 45 years, the Department of Education has done nothing but grow and grow and grow. Well, they've done things besides grow. They spent a whole heck a lot of tax money, and unfortunately hasn't really led to good results. Only about 3 in 10 fourth graders actually reach proficiency in reading and math scores. And under President Trump, we know that one of the big missions was to close the Department of Education. And with that, he tasked Secretary Linda McMahon. And under Secretary of Education Linda McMahon, they've now shrunk by almost 50% in full-time employees since she's taken over. Now, courts have slowed some of the work, but ultimately, some programs have been shifted. Others have just been closed altogether. And ultimately, has anyone noticed, is anyone concerned about the education failing kids any more today than it was a year ago or anything else like that, despite, again, all of these less bureaucrats in education throughout Washington and things like that. So certainly a lot of more cuts could certainly be made to return the education actually back to the states and do away with the stranglehold that Washington and these teachers unions have unfortunately had over the education system for far too long. So this is one of those stats that I think has kind of flown under the radar a bit. And we ourselves have kind of asked the question of where exactly is this mission to disband the Department of Education? And we've seen kind of, little stories here and again. But this was kind of the biggest look I've seen, that where nearly half of the headcount is actually gone. And the Department of Education is significantly smaller today than it was just
a few short years ago before, Linda McMahon and President Trump came back in. So smaller, more accountable as well. And what do you know, the sky hasn't all of a sudden fallen. So that is a note I think worth ending on a high note with. And with that, we will officially make our way out of here for the evening. Of course, back with you on Thursday to do it all over again. And I'm sure we'll have plenty of fun on Thursday as well. And actually, Tommy B said it's going to be a nice day on Thursday. I do look at the forecast. So there is a chance potentially of showers for the next 5 days. They're all minimal, though. So hopefully we can have a nice dry spell here as we head into the weekend and whatnot. So as I say, enjoy the evening tonight if you do have plans. And we'll rinse and repeat, do it all over again on Thursday. Don't worry, everyone. Just be happy. Have a great night. We'll see you on Thursday. Is

check voter registration rolls with death records. He vetoed the House bill. 958 is the number in the battleground state. Republican lawmakers, listen, I'm going to say this to, what's the guy, Watkins, that's running. He used to run the RNC, did a great job in 2024. He needs to up the ante with energy. You know, there got to be some urgency. If you're running for office, where's your passion? Show it. Because he's running against a guy that has won statewide, that used to be governor. Yeah, he's the guy responsible for letting all these criminals out that go on accountable for that. But, he's, you know, these candidates need like a 101 on how to communicate, Linda. It really pisses me off when I hear a horrible candidate speaking. I'm like, come on, step it up, man. You know, tell people what you stand for. Tell people why you're running. Tell people what the stakes are. This is not the hardest thing in the world to do. You know why so few people come on like Fox News and even they suck at it and they're afraid of it? I'm like, this is ridiculous. You're in the business to serve people and you better be able to communicate a message to those people. You have, we got into this yesterday, this Democratic Socialist of America guy admitting they hate the Constitution. The obstacle that socialists must get over to have a revolution. These people are, I'm telling you, they're absolutely nuts. Had a Florida congressional candidate, Elijah Manley, saying he doesn't want illegals who enter our country with a murder charge to be deported. He said this to Martha McCallum on Fox News. I don't know how I missed it. If you're a murderer coming to this country, you know, put you in jail. And he says, Republicans want to give these folks a vacation. And McCallum said, that's ridiculous. I don't know what you're talking about, a vacation. You know, that's their big tent. You know, it's like, you know, you have this idiot, you know, former vice presidential candidate, governor of Minnesota, Tampon Tim, you know, giving a pardon to a guy that was going to be deported and illegal, convicted, not even charged, convicted of repeatedly raping a 10-year-old girl. Where is the outrage? Are there any sensible Democrats left? You know, do you understand what's happening here? There's no sexualization at a drag show. I've taken my kids to drag shows. That's the new Senate candidate for the Democrats in my free state of Florida. I'm saying that's a good thing. I'm not saying that's a bad thing. You have Trump-backed Republican Randy Fine defeating a primary challenger who hurled anti-Semitic slurs during the race. Not very good. But we have a lot of work to do in the next 76 days. That's all there is to it. I don't think the American people are fully aware of the nature of the real threat and the radicalization of this party and how this has grown exponentially. And it's been happening right before our eyes. Pretty unbelievable. By the way, New York Post story today, homeowners under attack. I mean, there are more people that can't believe that this idiot Mamdani, you know, by the way, what a great message to send to robbers. Yeah, these are the people that don't live in the state full time. I wonder if I was a smart, thief, maybe I'd target their homes. Never mind the fact that you're doxing taxpayers that don't deserve to be doxed. You're taxing in many cases, like in the case of Ken Griffin, you know, somebody that's a target already because he's wealthy and, you know, so this is his house right here, but he doesn't live here. Great. That doxing paid off really well. That was a really genius decision on his part because that resulted in what? $6 billion that they had planned. Unbelievable. I know there was a debate last night with Darlene Graham against Ralph Norman. And, you know, she kind of fumbled a question about Taiwan. But I'm going to tell you something. I thought about this today and I looked at it. You know, this poor woman was asked by her president and governor to serve before she even buried her brother. And I don't know how you say that. And you know what? You look at her positions on guns. You look at her positions on the border. You look at her positions on the budget. Foreign policy expert that Lindsey Graham was. No, she's not. And honestly, she's brilliant. I've spent time with her, so I know she's a very quick study. You know, out of a desire to serve her country and her state after being asked by the top people in her state and her country to do it.

0: before she even buried her brother. I'm like, for crying out loud, give people a break. I was disappointed. I couldn't believe Nikki Haley. You know, I don't know why anyone would take a shot at this woman after all she's been through. I really don't. You have fake news. We'll play it later in the program today. Fake news, CNN's Harry Anton. He's sounding the alarm over these primary wins. He's saying democratic socialism is no longer, you know, a polling phenomenon. It is the real world. That's what we've been telling you. I don't think anyone else informs you that there's 250 elected now in 40 different states and that there's 40 more on the ballot this year. You know, the fact that this socialist Angie Nixon beat Army Lieutenant Colonel Alexander Vittman, who outspent her by 16, you know, percent. I mean, it's 16-1, rather, is not a shock. And this is, he said, it's not just a polling phenomenon. It's the real world. Well, the polling phenomenon has been dirt. Then he pointed out something else that I think we should all pay attention to. Okay, you go back to 2018, a pretty successful midterm year for Democrats, the first midterm after Trump's, in Trump's first term. And they had a lot of historical trends held up. They were even in terms of favorability, Democrats were. They're now down minus 25%. You got to pay attention to that. That is a real number that people need to pay attention to. I see Al Sayed's staffer compared an ad showing Mike Rogers waving the American flag. We showed this on TV last night to a KKK cross burning. What is going on here? By the way, Al Sayed's mom worked for, according to the New York Post, and they put it on their X account, worked for a global terrorist group accused of funding bin Laden, Hamas, and the Taliban. We've not independently confirmed that, but the New York Post is reporting it. We're looking into it. Resurfaced clip of Abdul Al Sayed. This is the libs of TikTok in a documentary showing him directing the crew not to film his shelf that was full of Korans in order to keep the shot secular. Why wouldn't he want to share that? I love to share my faith. I'm a Christian and I believe in, you know, our Lord, our Savior, Jesus Christ. By the way, backfiring big time, John Ossoff attacking a female White House staffer that works for President Trump. I mean, I don't even want to mention her name because it was such a vile, vicious, nasty attack. And the other thing Ossoff is doing, you know, by smearing his opponent, you know, one of the central questions is whether, you know, he says about his opponent, white nationalism belongs in the U.S. Senate. So Ossoff is going hardcore radical left, too. And that needs to be pointed out. Because there's probably a net advantage for Democrats in Georgia in the Senate race. But I'm telling you, you should pay attention to his voting record. He votes the same way as the DSA. Understand what you're voting for in the great state of Georgia. 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
9: 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Mike, when we look at the considerations for people in their housing and retirement, one that comes up are these continuing care retirement communities, CCRCs, or age-in-place communities as they're known. How does someone make a decision about looking at one of those?
10: Well, I think the first, obviously you have to sort out your priorities, but the first thing is to think long term about this. And what people sometimes overlook with these places is that term continuing care means that they adapt to your needs over time, but they do not just allow anyone in. In a lot of cases, they will have cognitive and physical tests that you need to pass in order to be accepted into these communities that then will provide all sorts of care later in life. 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
10: 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All of these really important considerations.
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